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1: Today, we unite with the saints in nations around the world, and with the saints in every age, who surround us as a great cloud of witnesses, those who by faith conquered kingdoms, performed acts of righteousness, obtained promises, shut the mouths of lions, quenched the power of fire, escaped the edge of the sword, from weakness were made strong, became mighty in war, put foreign armies to flight. The Word of God tells us they were tortured, ridiculed, and beaten. They were stoned, tempted, and put to death. But they knew that their sufferings were not even worthy to be compared with the glory that would be revealed in them. We join them today, declaring our decision to follow Jesus, no turning back.

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I listen to Oasis Radio on WOFN as often as I can. Oasis is a special part of my life. I've been a listener for many years, and I fell in love with them for their great diversity, their teaching, their preaching, singing, and their real down-to-earth interviews. And it helps me in my own personal life. I have tried many Christian stations, but I have found Oasis to fill more of what I need in my own walk with the Lord than any other. 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

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As high as heaven is over the earth, so strong is His love to those who fear Him. And as far as sunrise is from sunset, He has separated us from our sins.

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And now, little children, abide in him, that when he shall appear, we may have confidence and not be ashamed before him at his coming. 1 John 2:28.

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This is David Ingalls. Has anyone told you today that God loves you, that He has a plan for your life? I have a very important question I want to ask you. If you were to die this very second, do you know for sure, beyond a shadow of a doubt, that you would go to heaven? The Holy Bible reads, "For all have sinned and come short of the glory of God, and for the wages of sin is death, but the gift of God is eternal life through Jesus Christ our Lord." The Bible also reads, "For whosoever shall call upon the name of the Lord shall be saved." I'm a whosoever, and you are too. I want to pray for you. Father God, in the name of Jesus, bless those listening to my voice. Bless their family with long, healthy lives. Make yourself real to them. If they aren't born again, I pray that they receive Jesus as Lord right now. Thank you, Father, in the name of Jesus. Listening ones, if you would like to receive the gift that God has for you, say this prayer after me from your heart. Say it from your lips out loud. Dear Lord Jesus, come into my heart. Wash me and cleanse me. Set me free. Jesus, thank you that you died for me. I believe that you are risen from the dead. I believe that you're coming back again for me. Oh God, fill me with your Holy Spirit. Give me a passion for the lost. Give me a hunger for the things of God. Give me a holy boldness to tell others about Jesus Christ. According to the Word of God and my prayer, I'm saved. I'm born again. I'm on my way to heaven because I have Jesus in my heart. Amen. My brother, my sister, I welcome you to the family of God. Be sure to tell someone about your prayer and get into a Bible-teaching church family right away. Always remember, run to God and not from God, because He loves you and has a great plan for your life.

And the Lord, he it is that doth go before thee. He will be with thee. He will not fail thee, neither forsake thee. Fear not, neither be dismayed.

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No weapon formed against you shall prosper, and every tongue which rises against you in judgment you shall condemn. 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

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KNYD, Broken Arrow, Tulsa, Oklahoma. KMSI, Moore, Oklahoma City. WYCS, Yorktown, Hampton, Virginia. 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And WOFN, Beach City, Canton, Ohio.

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Though now you do not see him, yet believing, you rejoice with joy inexpressible, and full of glory, receiving the end of your faith, the salvation of your souls.

He who deals with a slack hand becomes poor, but the hand of the diligent makes one rich. He who gathers in summer is a wise son, but he who sleeps in harvest is a son who causes shame.

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1: The Lord spoke to me and told me some things. He said, you'll begin to write with a new anointing. And through the music and through the singing as you minister forth, my anointing will flow out from you. Those who believe that and receive that anointing will be healed in their body. Financial need will be met. Harmony will come to the home. The yoke of bondage will be broken because it's the anointing that breaks the yoke. I'm David Engels, and this is the Hour of Anointing.

You're listening to The Hour of Anointing, and my name is David Ingalls. Father, thank you that you exist. You are a rewarder of those who diligently seek you. You know, God's promises to heal are real. God's promises to heal are just as much a revelation of His will to heal as His promises to save are a revelation of His will to save or to regenerate the human spirit, to make a new creature out of a dead creature, to make one alive through His life that's ministered to those who receive Christ as Lord. God's will is always to save. It's God's will to always heal. And it's a matter of us believing Him. Sickness is not natural. Sin is not natural to the new, recreated human spirit of a person. And sickness is not natural to the body. Pain is not something that we need to expect, but to expect the good life and the good things of God. We should not look for the remedy of sin or sickness in the natural, but look to God who created us, that we would be happy, we would be strong, we would be healthy. He created us to fellowship with Him, spirit, soul, and body. When God called His people out of Egypt, He made a covenant of healing with them. We're turning to Exodus 15, looking at verse 26 right now. In fact, I'm going to back up to verse 25 because I love the way that the Lord makes the waters sweet for us in life. And he cried unto the Lord, and the Lord showed him a tree, which when he had cast into the waters were made sweet. There he made for them a statute and an ordinance, and there he proved them. And then that's talking about Moses. God did this for Moses. He's the leader, but he did it for the people. He did it for us. And said, if thou wilt diligently hearken or listen to the voice of the Lord thy God, and wilt do that which is right in his sight, and will give ear to his commandments, and keep all his statutes, I will put none of these diseases upon thee which I have brought upon the Egyptians, for I am the Lord that healeth thee. I love that. I am the Lord that healeth thee. And of course, we're talking about in the permissive rather than the causative state here. I am the Lord that healeth thee. Then Exodus 23 and 25. And ye shall serve the Lord your God, and he shall bless thy bread and thy water, and I will take sickness away from the midst of thee. That's a wonderful scripture to pray over your food when you're eating your food. This would be a way that you could pray over your food. Father, I thank you for this food. And you said that if we serve you, you'll bless our bread, you'll bless our water, and you will take sickness away from the midst of us. Of course, if you're praying by yourself, well, you'll use singular terminology. There shall nothing cast their young nor be barren in thy land. The number of thy days I will fulfill. Of course, that's what God has said. And I like to include the prayer to let it go a little farther to say, and Father, you said that all that there'd be no abortions or nothing would be aborted, but the things I set my hand to would come to full fruitfulness. The number of my days you will fulfill. And I thank you in Jesus' name. Amen. Sometimes I like to turn the word around fulfill to say feel full, because it is so characteristic of God to fill us full. And, of course, the word fulfill is there, but it just helps me because I think that way. The number of thy days I will fill full. And we expect great things today from God because he's our good and wonderful Heavenly Father. Sickness is revealed as coming directly from Satan. God is a healer. Satan is one who brings sickness. It says, so Satan went forth and smote Job with sore boils from the sole of his foot to his crown. Job 2 and verse 7. Job maintained steadfast faith as he cried out to God for deliverance, and he was healed. The Bible says that God turned the captivity of Job when he prayed for his friends. It's written in Acts 10 and 38 how Jesus of Nazareth went about doing good and healing all that were oppressed of the devil, for God was with him. We're told the Son of God was manifested that he might destroy the works of the devil. Sickness is a part of Satan's works. Christ
in his earthly ministry, always treated sin and diseases and death.

0: Know ye not that your bodies are the members of Christ? Jesus said, the Son of Man is not come to destroy human lives, but to save them. He sent his word and healed them and delivered them from their destructions. God is a healing God. Jesus is a healing Jesus. God said this about Moses because he has set his love upon me. He says, I will deliver him. I will set him on high because you have known my name, the Lord said. You shall call upon me. I will answer you. I'll be with you in trouble. I will deliver you and honor you. With long life will I satisfy you and show you my salvation. It is God's will to heal. So if you're needing healing today, it is God's will that you be healed. Faith begins where the will of God is known. I speak the name of Jesus over you today. Be healed from the top of your head or the tallest hair on your head to the end of your toenails in the name of Jesus. Receive. Begin to thank him and praise him now, saying, Father, I receive my healing from the top of my head throughout my entire body. I receive my healing. Thank you, Father. I praise you, Father. Begin to praise him and thank him now. And not just while the broadcast is going on, but thank him. Continue to thank him all day long for the healing of your body. It is his will.
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2: You see, the words that Jesus spoke when he was here on earth are recorded in the Bible for us. Now, that ability is still there. And it's released when we speak, pray, proclaim.

0: plain decree what God said about it. Jesus spoke three words on the Mount of Temptation, what the Bible we call the Mount of Temptation, that shook Satan's kingdom beyond repair. And those words were simple. He said, "It is written." Now, what I'm saying to you is that God's ability, which is His Word, God's ability is His Word. If it abides in you, then you should speak and say what God says about you. Now, whether it looks like it's so, or whether it looks like it's a lie on the outside and in the circumstances that you face, really doesn't matter. The thing that matters is what you say concerning it. Don't go fully and totally by what you see and what you feel and what you hear and what other people say about it, because people can be wrong. But God's Word is true. Engraft the Word of God into your spirit by speaking it, saying it. Say, "Thank God it's written. I'm healed by the stripes of Jesus. I'm delivered from the authority of darkness." You release the ability of God by speaking what God said. Now, Satan will always try to take something and draw it out of context and use it against you. And you need to be careful about this, and we want to deal with this, because Satan will take things that is talked about in the Scriptures, like what he did to Jesus, for instance, on the Mount of Temptation, when the things that Satan tried against Jesus wouldn't work on him. Because, you see, here's a man that's led by the Spirit of God. Jesus was the only Spirit-led man that had been on the face of the earth since Adam. When Adam sinned, turned his authority over to Satan, then he began to be led by his physical senses. And Jesus came, and he was led by the Spirit. Satan couldn't handle that. And when Satan would come against Jesus, Jesus just say what God said about it. When he tried to get him to turn the stones into bread, he said, "It is written, man shall not live by bread alone, but by every word of God." Well, when he'd come in another area, he'd say what God said about it. His ultimate attack on Jesus was, he took him up to the pinnacle of the temple, and he said, "Now if you'd cast yourself down, then they'd believe on you," see, because the Bible says, and he started quoting Scripture, "For it is written," see, it works so good, Jesus used it against the devil. Finally, the devil decided he'd use it. If I'm going to get anywhere with Jesus, I'm going to have to use what God said. So he starts quoting Scripture. Now, you'll notice he quoted from Psalms 91. But now he quoted it out of context. And he said, "For he has given his angels charge over you." Well, it does say that, doesn't it, in Psalms 91. He's given his angels charge over you. They will keep you in all your ways, and they'll bear you up, lest you dash your foot against a stone. Now, in good old Arkansas English, that we'd say it this way, unless you stump your toe. In other words, the angels are concerned about it. But now, you see, that's what God said about it, all right. But now he's using it, trying to get Jesus to jump off the temple and commit suicide. Now, Jesus was smarter than that, thank God. He was smarter than that. But you know what Jesus did? He just turned around and says, "It is written, thou shalt not tempt the Lord thy God." See, Satan is tempting him to try to use the ministry of angels to prove that he's the Son of God and to jump off the temple. And I tell you, quite frankly, Jesus could have lost it right there. But he wasn't conned into that. Now, what I'm saying is, and what you see in the Word of God here concerning this, is the fact that the last and ultimate deception that Satan will usually, well, I say it's the last, may not be the last one that he uses on you, but the last one that he used on Jesus was that he tried to take the Word of God out of context and prove that it was right to do something that it was actually wrong to do. And Jesus knew that it's wrong. So be careful concerning that, because Satan will try to bring Scripture to your mind, pull them totally out of context, get you to do something that is wrong to do. And that's his ultimate deception. Now, you know that you can take the Scripture out of context and distort the Scripture and then just prove just about anything you want to with Scripture out of context. The Bible says that Judas went out and hanged himself. And then there's another Scripture that where Jesus says, "Go thou and do likewise." Now, you see, if you do that, if you pull those two Scriptures together then you could say, well, the Bible says all right to go out and hang yourself. And I'll tell you quite frankly, some people have, some Christians have hung themselves spiritually because they took Scripture out of context and built their own Bible. Take a little Scripture from here and a little from over there and kind of pull it together and make it say what they want to say. For instance, I heard that some individual said one time that they'd caught him stealing, you know. Well, no, he said, I'm not stealing. He said, I'm just taking what belongs to me. And he quoted the Scripture where Paul says, all things are yours. He said, Paul said, all things are mine, so I'm just taking what's mine. He said, I'm not stealing. He said, I'm just taking what's mine. So Satan distorts the minds of men by religious thinking, and he tries to magnify the garbage of intellectual reasoning. Now, Satan does that because he knows that effective prayer, effective faith in the Word of God can change the circumstances of your life, and it can change the situation that you're involved in. And we can all learn some things by the Scriptures. I heard an individual say one time, in fact, this was a minister that said this, and I laughed when he said it, because, you see, we've all missed some things. We've all been wrong, and we're all going to be wrong from here on out in different things. And we shouldn't believe for that, but just the fact that we're not perfect. This minister said, and he said it from the pulpit, he said, I never miss it. Well, you know, he just did. In fact, I just leaned over to my wife and I said, he just missed it right then when he said, I never miss it. So we're going to miss it in some things. But don't be discouraged when you miss it. Go back to the Word of God and find out where you missed it. The devil knows that effective prayer will destroy his kingdom of darkness and release the ability of God in the earth. That's why he fights it so. That's why that he wanted to quote Psalms 91 to try to get Jesus to do something that it was not scriptural to do. Now let's go back and look a little bit here in Psalms, the 91st chapter, because there's some powerful things here. Let's start with verse 5. Thou shalt not be afraid of terror by night, nor the arrow that flieth by day, nor the pestilence that walk in darkness, nor the destruction that wasteth at noonday. 1,000 shall fall by thy side, and 10,000 at thy right hand, but it shall not come nigh thee. Now, here's what I mean when I say don't cast the word out. This is what God's word says concerning you. But now somebody said, well, yes, but you see, I know somebody that believed that way, and, you know, they had a problem, and it didn't work out for them. Or they failed. They prayed, and they didn't get an answer to their prayer. They believed God, and the money didn't come in. Well, it says, 1,000 may fall by thy side, 10,000 at thy right hand, but it shall not come nigh thee. Now, you see, here's a principle involved. I don't mean to be taking this out of context, but I'm showing you a principle here. Don't cast the Word of God out. Let the Word abide in you, because if God's Word abides in you, then the Bible says, ask what you will. Now, the reason for that is, if God's Word abides in you, then the faith of God, the ability of God, which is a spiritual force of faith that comes from the Word of God, is capable of bringing the manifestation of the promise that you had faith in. But when you cast the promise out and began to say what the devil said instead of what God said, then you release the ability of Satan to destroy, to steal from you the thing that you were believing for. So it's important to know what God said. He said, 1,000 may fall by thy side, 10,000 thy right hand, but it shall not come nigh thee. Verse 10 says, there shall no evil befall thee, neither shall any plague come nigh thy dwelling, for he shall give his angels charge over thee to keep thee in all thy ways. Well, thank God he will. But you see, if you cast the word out and do like the disciples did on one occasion, Jesus said to them, we're going to the other side of the lake. They got in the ship and started, and Jesus went to sleep. He rested in what he said. See, when you come to the point you can rest in what God's Word says concerning you, you don't have to fret, you don't have to worry, you don't have to be concerned about it. You just rest in what God said, then thank God you've got yourself in a position that you can believe God. In fact, you are believing God if you can rest in what God said. And the disciples woke Jesus up and told him what the devil said. Now, some of you been telling God what the devil said. You said, Lord, I prayed, it's not working out, things are getting worse. The ability of God to bring the manifestation of what you desire is in the Word of God itself. So go to the Word, find out what the Word says about it, confess, proclaim, decree what God says until faith comes.
1: God bless you. I do appreciate you joining us for the Concepts of Faith broadcast today. Now, we're beginning to talk about releasing the ability of God through prayer, and we'll be talking about it for 7 weeks. We're offering the book, Releasing the Ability of God Through Prayer, so you could follow along with us as we teach concerning prayer. That's offer number 7503, 172-page paperback for $11 plus $4 postage and handling, total of $15. In this book, we talk about accurate prayer, how to pray scripturally. You know, so many people don't realize that you must pray scripturally to get your prayers answered. I hear people saying, well, I just pray that if it's the will of God, why, it'll happen to me, and if not, it won't. Don't worry about it, it won't, because there's no faith in that prayer. It's impossible to pray the prayer of faith if you don't know the will of God. Because James says, the prayer of faith shall save the sick, and the Lord shall raise them up. Well, if the prayer of faith will save the sick, it seems like the prayer of doubt might destroy the sick. And if you don't know the will of God, you can't possibly pray the prayer of faith. Now, someone said, yeah, but you see, Jesus prayed the same prayer 3 times in the garden. And Lord, if it be thy will, this cup pass from me. That is a prayer of dedication, not a prayer of petition. Now, you need to realize that Jesus taught us how to pray scripturally. Our Father which art in heaven, hallowed be thy name. Thy kingdom come, thy will be done in earth as it is in heaven. He said, pray that it'll be done on earth as same as it is in heaven. How is it in heaven? No sickness, disease there, no poverty there. That is the will of God for the earth. Now, I'm smart enough to know it's not that way yet. And it won't be that way until we get into the kingdom of God in the millennium. But it is the will of God. So if you know the will of God, you can release your faith in it. This book will help you. Releasing the Ability of God Through Prayer.
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3: Because the Bible says in 2 Corinthians 5:17, therefore, if any man be in Christ, he is a new creature. Paul wasn't any more a new creature and in Christ than you are a new creature and in Christ. He said, I can do it because I'm in him. Hallelujah! Christ didn't belong to Paul anymore, but he belongs to you. I can do all things. See, the language of faith says I can do all things in him who strengthens me. Well, who is it that strengthens me anyhow? Just who is it that strengthens me? Thank God it's my very own Father, God.
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3: You know, a lot of folks think if you can just solicit enough folks in prayer and get them all to pray, it'll work anyhow. You just got another thought coming, folks. That's not Bible. That's not scriptural. You're just talking yourself out of God's blessings and God's best. Are you hearing me? Amen. I said to her, no, I didn't tell them you were sick because I believe you're well.
4: Praise the Lord.
3: I didn't ask them to pray because you and me prayed before I ever went to church and thanked God for the answer. We claim we've got the answer. Then I just went right on to acting like I've got it. Hallelujah.
4: Amen.
3: Regardless of the circumstances, regardless of influences about us, let us turn every problem into His care. Amen. Learn to put God to work for you. Praise the Lord. He wants to go to work for you. He wants to work in your behalf. But as long as you're going to hold on to these problems and try to solve them yourself, He can, though He wants to. Hallelujah. But isn't it wonderful to be able to turn it over to Him? Now, your worst enemy is the flesh. Yes, sir, that's true. And the natural mind that's been educated through the flesh, through the physical senses. Because you see, the flesh, the natural human reasoning, would limit you to your own ability.
4: Amen.
3: And so you see, you would look at the circumstances, and you would look at the influences, and you would look at the problems and the tests and the storm and the flood and the rain and the wind. And you'd say, I can't. You see, the language of doubt and the language of the flesh and the language of the devil and the language of the senses is, I can't. I haven't the ability. I haven't the strength. I don't have the opportunity. I have no education. I've been limited. But the language of faith says, I can do all things.
4: Amen.
3: In Him.
4: Praise God.
3: Which strengtheneth me.
4: Yes.
3: You know, that's what the Bible said. Paul wrote that to one of the churches. Praise God. Yeah, but somebody said, yeah, but Brother Hagin, Paul was an apostle. Well, just because he's an apostle, he didn't have any more strength than you got. I didn't give him any extra spiritual strength. I just gave him an extra burden and responsibility and ministry. You know, it's a strange thing sometimes. Sometimes people say, well, yeah, but you're a preacher. Well, I don't mean He strengthens us in our daily living any more than He does you. We don't have any more just because we are pastor, evangelist, or prophet, or apostle, or a teacher. We don't have any more to draw from than you do to put us over in life. We just have a ministry, and we have an anointing to fulfill that ministry, but that's all. We have to face the issues of life, the storms of life, and use the same weapons that each lay member does. Are you hearing me? Paul said, I can do all things in Him who strengtheneth me. Yeah, but Paul's an apostle. Well, I want you to notice something, though. He didn't say, I can do all things because I'm an apostle. He said, I can do all things because I'm in Him, and you're in Him just as much as Paul was.
4: God, amen.
3: Paul wasn't in him any more than you were in him. Because the Bible said in 2 Corinthians 5:17, therefore if any man be in Christ, he is a new creature. Paul wasn't any more a new creature and in Christ than you are a new creature and in Christ. He said, I can do it because I'm in him. Hallelujah! Christ didn't belong to Paul anymore than he belongs to you. I can do all things. See, the language of faith says I can do all things in him who strengtheth me. Well, who is it that strengthens me anyhow? Just who is it that strengthens me? Thank God it's my very own Father, God. I can do all things through him. I cannot be conquered. I cannot be defeated. Oh no, I'm not speaking from the natural standpoint. I'm speaking from the spiritual standpoint. And any natural force that come against me can't whip me. Not because I'm who I am naturally, because there isn't enough force in all of this world to conquer him who dwells in me. You see, that's the reason why. There isn't enough force in all of the world to conquer him who dwells in me. Greater is he that's in you than he that's in the world. I'm fortified from within. Are you hearing me? I have strength, praise God, from within. Greater is he that's in me. I've learned how to put the greater one to work for me. I've learned how to put the greater one to work in me. Oh, praise God forevermore. Hallelujah. Praise God forevermore. Not only am I born of God, a partaker of God's nature and God's life and God's love, but I have dwelling in me, God dwelling in me. I have the spirit of him who raised Jesus from the dead dwelling in me. I have God's wisdom. I have God's strength. I have God's ability in me. In me. Now I'm learning how to let that wisdom and ability and strength govern mine intellect. Letting him think through my mind. Let him speak through my lips. I'm daring to think God's thoughts after him. This word contains God's thoughts. It's God's word. I'm daring to say in the presence of all of my old enemies. You know, the 23rd Psalm belongs to us. And he prepareth a table before me in the presence of mine enemies. Oh yes, these enemies are real. But bless God, right in the presence of those old enemies, I'm daring to say in the presence of my old enemies, that old enemy of failure, weakness, want, lack of opportunity, and 1,000 other enemies, God is my ability. God is my ability. God is my ability. God is my ability. Thank God he is my ability. He is the strength of my life. Of whom shall I fear? Greater is he that's in me than he that's in the world. Praise God. God has made me greater than mine enemies. Praise the Lord. God has made me put my foot, my heel, on the neck of weakness and fear and inability, and I stand and declare that whosoever believeth in him shall not be put to shame. Amen. And I cannot be put to shame.
4: Praise the Lord.
3: Now that should be your confession and my confession.
4: Yes.
3: Praise God. My weaknesses are routed. The strength of God is mine. I'm not trusting in my own strength. Somebody said I'm trying to be strong. Oh, God knows I am. Well, stop it right now. Stop it right now. Bible never said a word in the world about you being strong. Paul wrote to the church at Ephesus and said, be strong in the Lord and in the strength of his might. That's not trusting in yourself and something you have and you trying something. Praise God. No, you say God's my strength. You're being strong in him then. He's the strength of my ability. Oh, so many people have got the wrong slant about this thing. You see, they're struggling and struggling and struggling and struggling, trying to do something themselves. If I can just, and finally somebody's finally come up. I don't know whether you've heard it over in Oklahoma or not, but I heard him sing it in California and some other places and down in Texas, and finally somebody's come up with the old unbelieving song, you know, if I can just make it in. See, I don't know whether I can or not, but if I can. And so folks will get up, bless their hearts, and testify. If they're over here in Oklahoma and Texas, well, they'll say, y'all pray for me. If they're out in California, they'll say, you guys pray for me. I hold out faithful to the end. And up in Pennsylvania among the black Dutch, they'll say, you uns pray for me. I'll hold out faithful to the end. God don't want you to hold out. See, you're trying to do it yourself. Let him do it. Just swing free. Praise God. Hallelujah. Wrap yourself in the promises of God. Praise the Lord.
4: Praise the Lord.
3: I use this illustration very often. It happened in 1937. You probably remember that in Akron, Ohio. They was trying to moor one of those dirigibles that the government made during the Depression, about three of them, you know. I saw on the front page of the Dallas Morning News, they had that thing that's trying to moor it to a steel mast. And they had about 200 servicemen on these ropes holding the thing down until they got it tied to this steel tower. But something happened, the thing suddenly shot up in the air. Some of those fellas had presence of mind enough to turn loose from those ropes. Some of them didn't. Well, they tried to hang on then because it's so far away from the earth, and so some of them turned loose and fell to the earth, broke their arms and their legs. And there were several of them, 37, I believe, altogether, that were killed. And a great number of them were injured. About 60-some odd of them were injured. But there was one that just kept hanging on. In fact, that thing went way up in the air, almost out of sight. And they could see that fellow look like a little toy soldier up there swinging on a rope. Well, women screamed and kids cried and people hid their face because they knew he's going to turn loose any minute. And when he does, why, he'll plummet to the earth and every bone in his body will be broken.
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5: You know, while we're here, I just want to just mention our Kindle the Flame
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5: Welcome to the CAPS Chapel Broadcast. My name is Annette CAPS, and I am so glad you have joined me today. And as you listen, I pray that the Word of God will come alive in you, and you will receive a fresh touch of the Holy Spirit in your life.
7: Lord, let the Holy Ghost come on down. Send him on down.
8: Are we looking at the spoiled, entitled child that says, I'm just going to sit here and play my video games?
9: Mm-hmm.
8: And God's going to take care of all of it.
9: Mm-hmm.
8: If they don't have God's taking care of me balanced with I serve the Lord, and therefore God is the one who has sent me, so he will supply my need.
9: Yeah. Yes.
8: If they don't have that balance, then church, this is not what the early church believed or taught. This is not what the apostles taught.
9: Mm-hmm.
8: They believed in servanthood, serving. What does it mean to serve the Lord? Well, it means I'm a Christian. No, it means to serve.
10: Yeah. Mm-hmm.
8: It means to serve the Lord. It means to have a servant's heart. So, are you going to be a spoiled child or a good and faithful servant? Don't raise your hand. All right. So, what happens with the, when we're over here on this, what happens with the heirs? Okay. Heirs fight each other over position and inheritance. I think one of the biggest problems in the church today is that we view ourselves as children of God, heirs, and don't balance it with we are all servants of the Most High God.
10: That's right.
8: Now, what do I mean by that? Because if we're over here going, well, I don't know, God loves me best. He's going to do this. He's going to give me 100,000 followers on YouTube. Then we can go back over here to servanthood. God, you told me to start CAPS Chapel. You told me to do this, that this is what you wanted me to do. So
10: yeah.
8: You give me directions. Mm-hmm. It's your direction. If I have 1,000 followers a week, if I have 100,000, that's no concern of mine. I'm going to do what I can to get your word out. But it's your choice. Not because I'm a child and you love me best and I'm going to.
9: Mm-hmm.
8: Are you hearing me?
9: Yeah.
8: I want you to get that. It's a balance.
9: Mm-hmm.
8: It's a balance. All right. So how does this affect our relationships? Relationships in servanthood are different from relationships in as a family, as a child of God, we know that we are. Okay? But fellow servants serve one master. You keep your eyes on the master and what pleases him.
9: Yes.
8: You still with me? Yes. Keep your eyes on the master and what pleases him. What did Jesus say? You can't serve two masters. You'll love one or hate the other. What was he talking about? If you have any other master besides one that you're serving, then you're going to be divided and you're not going to do the best for either one. Why? Because let's think about it. It's the will of the Father. It's the will of the Father. One master. And your eyes are on him. Okay, let's look at these, how Paul related it through relationships of servanthood to others in the church. It's not the matter of being competitive.
10: Good.
8: I've said this before, and everybody laughs when I say it, but it's really true. Ministry is not a competitive sport. It's serving the Father.
9: Yes.
8: And as servants, we are all with one thing in mind. Paul says, as we go down through this, Romans 16, 1, he said, I commend to you Phoebe, a servant of the church. He didn't say a prophet, a prophetess of the church. Yes. An exalted woman of God, full of faith. He says, I commend you to Phoebe, a servant of what? The church. She serves the church. What did he mean, the church? They didn't even have church buildings back then.
10: Mm-hmm. Right.
8: It was people.
11: Yeah.
8: She served the church with the word of God. All right. Colossians 1:7, he talks about Epaphras, a servant. Colossians 4:7, Tychicus, a servant. Now here we come down to Galatians 1:10. Listen to this. In relationships and servanthood, we can commend and say, oh, well, so-and-so is a servant of God. I look upon all of you as serving God. Yes, you're children of God, but I look upon you as servants of God because you're serving the Lord in some capacity. Everybody that works for the ministry, you are serving God in some capacity. And I know you think it's lip service. When I say God rewards you just as much for sitting there working on entering data and shipping out of the department over there, shipping stuff, God looks upon you and rewards you the same as me preaching the word because we are all servants of God. And I know you think that's lip service, that I really don't believe that, but I do.
11: Yeah.
8: From the bottom of my heart, I see that. From the bottom of my heart, I see that someday when we get to heaven, those who get the greatest rewards are going to be people you never heard of.
10: Yeah.
11: That's right.
8: Who did stuff you never heard of.
10: Yeah, that's right.
8: The prayers, the intercessors, people who clean the toilets at the church every week for 10 years. I mean, seriously, folks, I really do mean it. All right, so. Galatians 1:10, we're going to have to conclude quickly. For Paul says, for am I now seeking approval of man or of God? When you're serving, whatever you're doing, if you're in a church and you're serving, are you doing it so people will see that you're serving and you're doing right? So then pastors will notice. So this one will notice. That one will notice. Are you seeking the approval of man or of God? Or am I trying to please man? If I were still trying to please man, I would not be a servant of Christ. Because if you're trying to please men, you're being a servant of man. You can't have two masters.
9: Wow.
8: You can't have two masters. All right. I know I've gone past, but can you just grant me 5 minutes?
10: Yeah.
8: I want to go to the Old Testament talking about a bond servant. And let's just read this real quickly on the back of your bulletin, Deuteronomy 15, verses 12 through 18. If your brother, a Hebrew man or a Hebrew woman, is sold to you, he shall serve you 6 years. Everybody say serve.
12: Serve.
8: Says he's sold to you. Why would a person be sold to somebody else back then? Because they became in debt and they had to pay off their debts. And so they became an indentured servant. In other words, they had to go work for somebody to pay off their debt because it's only right that you pay what you owe, right? So unfortunately, back then, they didn't have Bank of America. They couldn't go get a loan. They couldn't get a payday loan. So this is how I pay it off, right? Aren't you glad that not happening anymore? All right.
9: Amen.
8: He shall serve you 6 years, and the seventh year you shall let him go free from you. This is a... Well, it's pronounced, I've heard it pronounced two different ways. Shemitah or Shemitah. And what that is the seventh day. It's based on agricultural. The seventh year, the land will lie fallow. Okay? So on the seventh year, you let your slaves go free after they've served you 6 years. And you let him go free from you. You shall not let him go empty-handed. Now, this is God.
11: Yeah.
8: Isn't this God?
11: Yeah.
8: This is this. You shall furnish him liberally out of your flock, your threshing floor, your winepress, as the Lord your God has blessed you, you shall give to him. You shall remember that you were a slave in the land of Egypt. You yourself were a slave. The Lord redeemed you, therefore I command you this day. Now listen, here's where we get to it. But if this slave, servant of yours, says to you, I will not go out from you because he loves you, and your household, since he is well off or does well with you. Think about that. This is someone who came in and they served and they paid their time, paid their money off what they owed. They said, I don't want to go. I like it here. I want to stay. I want to stay with you and serve you. And here's what's happened. Then you shall take an awl. Does everybody know what an awl is? Mm-hmm. It's a pointy thing that you, all right? You shall take an awl and put it through his ear into the door, and he shall be your slave forever. And your female slave, you shall do the same. So what would happen is, if that person says, I want to stay with you, I want to stay with you because I love you, I love this family, I love being here. Then you take that slave and you put him up against this wall, and you take that awl and you drive it and you pierce that ear, mm-hmm. and they shall stay with you forever. And that's what they called a bond slave. Mm-hmm. And Paul continually called himself a bond slave to the Lord Jesus Christ. He says, I don't want to go. I don't want to go. I, you know, this bond slave says, I don't want to go. I love my wife. I love my family. I love my kids. I love this place here. And I love you for what you've done for me. I want to stay with you forever. And they, bam, pierce that ear. And this is what Paul said. I am as that bond slave. I want to be with you forever, Jesus. Forever. I don't want to serve you 6 years and go free on my own. I want to serve you forever. I am a committed servant. I am a bond slave. You have marked me. You have marked me, and I am your slave forever. Hallelujah. Hallelujah. Glory be to God. Thank you, Lord Jesus. We thank you for this message today. I thank you that you're bringing balance to the body of Christ. Yes. Balance to it. Bring a balance, Lord. Father, we thank you that you are our Heavenly Father. You are our Father. You're our Heavenly Father, and we are so grateful. Yeah. But Lord, let us realize that we have a great inheritance coming. We've already received the first part of our inheritance. We have a great inheritance coming. But Lord, let each of us be found as a faithful and good servant. Let our behavior mark us as those who are humble, concerned only with your plans and your purposes and your will for our lives. Yes. Lord, I just thank you right now in the name of Jesus. If there's any area of imbalance in our life and serving, that you will bring us back into balance. And I pray, Lord, that we will all be found as good stewards of what you have entrusted to us and entrusted to our life. May we not ever fail you. May we not ever fail you. We thank you for it in Jesus' name. Amen. Well, I trust you have enjoyed our time together today at Capps Chapel. 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
1: As a Christian, what is the most important part of your day? 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
3: So we need to emphasize this, and that is we represent the Lord best whenever we've spent time with him, just being in the presence of God. When Moses was in the presence of God, you remember the glow, the glory of God was on his face. When we're in the presence of God, there is a glow about us. There's a presence about us. It is God's presence. Now, here's number four. The most important part of your Christian life is the part that only God sees. The most important part of your Christian life is the part that only God sees. Now, I know that sounds opposite of what people think. No, I want to do this because, see, if I do this, people will recognize my spirituality. If I serve this way, or if I'm doing this, or if I'm active over here, it gives the impression to other people that I'm really, you know, spiritually flourishing. But that's not the way God works. God says, if you want things to happen, go in your closet and seek me privately. And if you'll seek me privately, I'll reward you openly. He said, if you want things to happen and you go on a fast, don't do it in such a way to be seen of men. In other words, don't fast in such a way that you're drawing attention to yourself, but seek the Lord and let me be the one who moves and promotes and opens doors in your life. So the most important part of your Christian life is the part that only God sees. We must meet with the Lord personally and privately every day. So we've got to seek him. And as you seek him in that secret place, it's a beautiful thing. Here's what one translation says of verse 42. It says, one thing is needful. Now, I love this because this translation I'm about to read to you is J.B. Phillips' translation. And here's what he said. You know, whenever Martha's saying, Jesus, tell Mary to get out of here and get in the kitchen and start helping me out. Here's what the response was in the J.B. Phillips. She has chosen the most important thing. And that's what I would say to you. The title of this message could be the most important thing in life. For the Christian, what is the most important thing in life for the Christian is don't shortchange yourself when it comes to spending time with God. Now you say, Pastor, I'm good. I can wing it. Now I've known some people that thought they could wing it and they looked like they had a broken wing. How many know what I'm saying? And, you know, sometimes that people say, oh, Pastor, I'll just wing it. I'll kind of act this way. But you see, we need to spend time with God. None of us are that good. We've got to spend time with the Lord. This is the most important thing in life. You see, service without worship will create a prideful spirit in people. People that do a lot of service, but they're really not privately worshipers of the Lord, they'll have a proud spirit about them. The Lord appreciates everything we do, but our first call in life is to spend time in his presence. Whenever our worship precedes our work will be more calm, more peaceful, and more kind. So whenever my worship precedes anything I do, if I've spent adequate time with God, you know, this pulpit is an easy thing. It's not a hard thing. I'm not, oh, my Lord, what am I going to preach on? If I've spent plenty of time with the Lord devotionally, I've discovered it just flows. And so we need to realize that. What am I going to say to my neighbor? If you've spent adequate time with the Lord, the words will be there. God will help you. But many times we're trying to pull water out of a dry well because we haven't really spent time, you know, just refreshing and renewing our minds to what the Word of God has to say. Being active and offering practical service is essential for the kingdom of God in order for it to expand. However, our first and most important calling is to spend adequate time at Jesus' feet. Now, you know what Martha was upset about? She was like, I'm taking care of business around here. I am taking care of legitimate needs. Well, I wonder how many times we've done that in our life. The Lord Jesus, God in the flesh. Think about this. God in the flesh is in the living room and we're in the kitchen. Give me an amen here. I mean, God is in the living room. Where are we? Well, we're watching TV in the den. Value him. He's not an ordinary guest. He's an extraordinary guest. And there is a way, if you'll spend time with him, you can cause all of life. God knows how to make it fit. He knows we're not monks living in a monastery. He knows we have responsibilities. He knows we have certain things to do. But he calls us to put first things first. Spending time with God. This is number five. Spending time with God is life's most important activity. You spending time with God, that is life's most important activity. You say, oh, Pastor, most important activity for me is this or that or this or that. No, most important activity for you is to spend time with God. And that's essentially what Jesus said to Martha. And that is, Martha, I want to help you to understand what's really important in life. And what was viewed as lazy or being lazy by Martha was actually valuable in the eyes of the Lord. So today, God wants us to have worship that precedes our work, that precedes our service. Never feel like your devotional time is unproductive time. Now, let me tell you this. You remember, Jesus did get up a great while before dawn and go out and spend time in prayer. Remember this, Jesus spent time in prayer even before the disciples got up. So I think that's what some people do. They're, you know, not proactive. They're not getting up before others, or they're not carving out time. And then it kind of bottlenecks and it creates these tensions within the home. But really prioritize this. Seek the Lord early. Call upon his name. Spend time with him. And if you do that, it'll benefit you. Now, you know, every night before I go to sleep, I do the same thing probably you do, many of you in this room, and that is you ask yourself this question. It's an important question. And that is, here's the question. Are you ready for this? Have I plugged in my cell phone? Because you know in your mind, if I didn't plug in the cell phone, communication tomorrow is going to be a problem. In other words, if I did not plug in my cell phone, my communication tomorrow is going to be limited. And I just want you to realize, now you do that with your cell phone. You realize the value of recharging your cell phone. I want to encourage you to value the importance of recharging your spiritual life. I mean, plugging in. Because see, if you're not recharged in your spirit, you know what's going to happen? Tomorrow, communication is going to be limited. Communication is going to be more difficult. And so, you know, you plug in. And you plug in, and what happens? You know, there's that charge of energy. And you, it's good to start the day and look down and say, I got 100% battery life. I wonder how many people are starting their day and they look down, they got 16%. How many know the red light's already on warning you? Well, so God wants us to, you know, recharge ourselves and be strong in him and never feel as if your devotional time is an unproductive time, okay? Now, here's number six. We are called to live a balanced life, balance work, witness, and worship. Balance work, witness, and worship. Now, most of you in this room, you're familiar with 1 Corinthians chapter 13. The Apostle Paul said, "Now abideth faith, hope, and love, these three, but the greatest of these is love." Now, if I were going to paraphrase what I believe one of the lessons that we can learn from this Mary and Martha story, if we could say it this way, now abide work, witness, and worship, but the greatest of these is worship. Do you understand what I'm saying? They're not mutually exclusive. You don't do one to the exclusion of the other. You realize God has called us into this earth and there's things we need to do, but I've discovered I actually get more done and I'm actually more productive and things are better. Things go better whenever I have spent adequate time with the Lord. It's a way for me to save time. It's a way for me to make the most out of my day. It doesn't hurt my day. It actually helps my day. So spend time with the Lord. Have a balance between your devotional life and your duty life. Did you know Martha was actually obeying the Bible whenever she was serving the Lord? Because the Bible says in Romans chapter 12 and verse number 13, share with the Lord's people.

0: Yeah, God didn't tell you to do first only. And that's where you have some people, they want to do first and they're in park for the rest of the day and that's it. No, you do first, but then you do second and then you do third. And you find out second and third and fourth and fifth are actually going better because, see, I took care of first. You find out, hey, you know, this day's working. This day's clicking because I put the Lord first in my life. Now, here's my final point today. God will always value our worship to him more than our work for him. That's just the way he works. Because see, he doesn't just say, do this and do this and do this. He's not a taskmaster. He's a loving father, and he loves when we fellowship with him, and he gives us nuggets of information. He shares revelation with us. We've got to allow our work to be an expression of our worship. Serving the Lord is done privately before it's ever done publicly. In fact, I would just say that. Be careful if you're serving in this church or whatever you're doing. Be careful if you're not serving the Lord privately first, but you're just doing all this public stuff. That's not a good formula. It's going to eventually create a burnout in your life. So just value that time of worship because, see, God values that time of worship. Serving the Lord privately is a priority above what we do publicly. God wants us to spend the time with him. And you know, I read this quote many years ago and it helped me. I was college age and I read this quote. It said this, spend plenty of time with God, let other things go, but don't neglect him. Spend plenty of time with God, let other things go, but don't neglect him. But you see, that middle clause, let other things go, I've discovered those other things actually get done.
1: 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We can summarize this message in one sentence by saying, now abides work, witness, and worship. But the greatest of these is worship. Spending time alone with God is the most important part of our day.
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1: 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And as Jesus said in His Word, you shall know the truth and the truth shall set you free. 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
2: Well, good morning. It's Friday. Pastor Randy Lynn here. I'm just so excited to be with you. And the more I do this radio broadcast, the more excited I am to do it and to communicate with you. And I love it when I get to see some of you drop by the church. It's been so wonderful to get to meet you and see a face that's on the other side of this microphone. And I count it such a privilege to sit here and give you the words of life. I love that old song. Beautiful words, wonderful words. Wonderful words of life. Sing them over again to me. Wonderful words of life. Hallelujah. Let me more of their beauty see. Wonderful words of life. Hallelujah. I love that old hymn of the church. And that's how I feel about Jesus. Lord, let me hear your wonderful, wonderful words.

0: words. And friend, when you and I get serious about God, I can tell you there's a place in Christ you can walk where there's peace, there's joy in the midst of sorrow and hope for your tomorrow, as we say. There's a place. There's a place of safety. It's called the secret place in Psalm 91. It's the still waters in Psalm 23. It's the pavilion that he hides us in. Hallelujah. Praise God. And I'm praying that for you every single day. And every fiber of my being, I want to teach you how to live and walk in that. And none of us walk perfect. None of us are perfect, but we can get close to the Master. Hallelujah. We can walk closely with him. We can follow him and be close to Jesus. Just a closer walk with thee, they used to sing. And that ought to be our prayer again today. So I'm just glad you're with me, sharing with you something that is very pivotal in these hours. Because I'm telling you, I don't have to tell you. You can look around and you can realize it's not an option to live in the secret place today. It's not an option to live in victory and not be vulnerable to the devil's attacks. I mean, he'll attack all of us, but if we leave doors open, he can destroy us. And so it's not an option today, friend. Look around you. People are dying everywhere in every part of our culture, parents, children, aunts, uncles, brothers, sisters, cousins. People are dying before their time, taken out by murder, taken out by demon spirits, taken out by the occult and witchcraft. You and I do not have the option of getting close to God today. It's life or death. It always has been, but it really is now. And so how to overcome your struggles and walk in victory? It's not rocket science. We just have to be willing. We've got to want to walk with the Lord. And so I'm going to give you these points today as a close, but don't forget the show's coming up. Put it on your calendar, October 9th or 10th, Friday or Saturday night, and be sure and get your tickets early. Your time's running out. We're getting closer, just 2 or 3 weeks away. So get your reservation and have a great time with us at our Branson-style dinner and music show in Sepulpa on October 9th or 10th. Amen. So these are times that are perilous. The Lord called them dangerous times. So how do I overcome my addictive behavior, whether it's, you know, constant rage or anger or pornography or stealing or lying? You know, some people, there's a spirit of lying. It comes from the liar himself. And there are people who lie habitually, and you know it, and it just puts you in bondage and you want to be free. Listen. There is freedom in Jesus Christ. So I'm going to give you these points today. How to overcome your struggles and live in and walk in victory. Number one, we've talked about it. Humble yourself. Tell God you're nothing without him. You can do nothing without him. You have nothing without him. I'm nothing without you, Lord. I don't even have my next breath without you. I belong to you. I surrender to you. I give you every part of me. And I'm no longer proud enough to say, I want this and I want that. Lord, I just want what you want for me. When you get to that place, my brother and sister, whether in ministry or in daily Christian living, God can use you. Hallelujah. I've been on both sides of that picture. When I was young, Lord, I want you to do this out of me. I want you to make me this. I want you to make me good at music. I want you people to know my name. Da, da, da, da, da, da, da. All young foolishness. Now that I'm older, I say, oh, Lord, tell me what to want. Tell me what you want me to want. And that's what I want. I want what you want. I want only what you want. And I've learned, oh, my goodness. It'll go well with you when you start praying that way, because God will show you what he wants for you. He'll show you those beautiful plans he has for you to bless you and not harm you, give you the expected end, the kind of life that a believer should have. But you're going to have to humble yourself before the Lord to get that, and debase yourself and lift up Jesus And don't care who thinks what about you. Doesn't matter. You belong to Christ. You get to there. That's the open door for your deliverance. Number two, resist the devil after you've submitted to the Lord. Number three, find the missing information. I could spend a lot of time on this, but as Ferry Stone says, don't go to hell over a mystery. I'm going to tell you, don't lose your victory over a mystery. If there are things you don't understand, let me give you a news flash. That's just because you don't understand them. It may not mean that those answers are not there. It's that you haven't found it yet. So don't be all prideful and change how you believe and accuse God just because you've got a piece of missing information. No, humble yourself again. Go to God and say, Lord, I lack wisdom. Help me. Help me. What's the pathway out of this addictive pattern? What is it? And I can give you some pointers right here, right now. Let me tell you something. If you're locked in a cycle of addiction, you're going to have to change your daily rhythms and your daily patterns. As long as you do what is familiar, you will fall right back in to your cycle of defeat. No, you have to get up and get out and do something different. Where you would just scroll on your phone, you got to get your Bible out and start praying in the Holy Ghost. And that's how you'll find the missing pieces of information. But if you just fall back in the cycle and do the same things you do, you will end up with the same results. That's a definition of insanity. Doing the same things over and over again, expecting different results. No, change your habits, change your attitude, change your format, change your daily routine, change something by changing what you know to something God wants you to know. Ask the Lord about the pattern. Start a new pattern. Start getting up and praying the first thing you do. Certainly don't look at the world and its ways the first thing out of bed. Put the Word of God first in your life. Put prayer first in your life. And you will find that missing piece of information. I'm telling you how to break the cycles of addiction. There's hope in Jesus. He's given you a way of escape. He's given you weapons of your warfare that are mighty through God. But you have to find the piece of missing information. And number four, you have to make the right choices. You have to make the right choices. As long as you choose the flesh over the spirit, you're going to fall into the same patterns. I would do the very same thing because we are human, beloved brother and sister. We have to make different choices. And Ephesians 5:18, be not drunk with wine. Don't do the same things you used to do. But speak to yourselves in psalms and hymns and spiritual songs, singing, making melody in your heart to the Lord, giving thanks always for all things unto God and the Father in the name of Jesus Christ, submitting to yourselves one to another in the fear of God. Get your home in order. Get your life in order. Do something different according to the leading of the Spirit, and that starts your pathway out of your addictive cycle. Do it differently. You know, even psychologists say 28 days, you can form a completely new habit, but you got to do it for 28 days. I say do it for 280 days and then start over. What's the key for freedom from addiction? You keep doing God's will until your will conforms to His will. You keep doing what God said do until you want to do it. And that is the key to breaking free from his addiction. It's obey, obey, obey, obey, obey. He said, see that you walk circumspectly, uprightly, not as fools, but as wise, redeeming the time because the days are evil. You don't got a lot of time. Neither do I. You want to break these addictive patterns. Do something different and do it according to the Spirit of God. And set a day in motion that's filled with godly activities. Amen? And then number six, consistency is better than explosive energy. Let me say that again. Consistency is better than explosive energy. God gives us some examples of this in nature. Go watch an ant for a while. They do the same thing they need to do that they know to do, and they do the pattern, not the same thing necessarily, but they just keep on keeping on. You can't stop ants. And the Bible even says, I forget the scripture, consider the ant. Consider a tree root. A tree root will bust up a solid concrete wall or foundation by just growing a little bit every day. Think about that. You want free from addictive cycles and behavior. Consistency is better than might. Write this down. Consistency is better than might. I tell people that are recovering from disease through health, good health practices, you're going to have to do it consistently instead of trying to do it all in one day. Number six, be merciful to others who walk in the same defeats you've walked in. For Jesus said, blessed are the merciful, for they shall obtain mercy. And number seven and final point, pray in the Spirit and walk in the Spirit. I just told you how to overcome struggles and walk in victory. You can and you will, if you choose to do so, in Jesus' name. Pastor Randy Lynn saying, I love you so much in the Lord. Walk in the Spirit and be blessed. I'll be back next week.
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3: Greetings, friends and new listeners, and welcome to the Sound of Faith. I'm Sharon Knotts, thanking you for joining us today, because we know faith comes by hearing, and hearing by the Word of God. Today's message by my father, Brother Hardy, is certain to speak to each of our hearts in both a powerful and discerning way. It's entitled, Brotherly Love, the Key to Unity. Psalm 133 declares how good and how beautiful it is for the brethren to dwell together in unity. Well, while it is certainly beautiful, it is not always easy. But unity starts with brotherly love.
4: And the Lord said, Simon, Simon, behold, Satan has desired to have you, that he may sift you as wheat. But I have prayed for thee that thy faith fail not. And when thou art converted, strengthen thy brethren. And he said unto him, Lord, I am ready to go with thee both into prison and into death. And he, the Lord answering back, said, and he said, I tell thee, Peter, the cock shall not crow this day before thou shalt deny that thou knowest me. Peter said, no, I won't do it. You know, he was talking to the Lord. He knows who the Lord is. I mean, the Lord could see through him. He knows that. But a little weak, the Lord knew Peter, because he changed him from Simon. You know what Simon means? To reed. And a reed can be bent with any wind. So he changed him from a Simon after the baptism to a Peter. You know what Peter is, don't you? Stone, chip off the rock. Changed him from a reed that can be bent, the little maid, make him curse and backslide. After the baptism of the Holy Ghost, he made him a what? solid rock, just like Jesus. All right, let's read a denial, 54th verse down to the 60th. Then took he him and led him and brought him unto the high priest's house, and Peter followed afar off. And when they had kindled a fire in the midst of the hall and were sat down together, Peter sat down amongst them. That was his problem there. He was amongst the world and the enemies of the Lord anyway. You know, when you sit down with the enemies, you might deny the Lord. But a certain maid beheld him as he sat by the fire and earnestly looked upon him and said, this man was also with him. Peter denied him, saying, woman, I know him not. And after a little while, another saw him and said, thou art also of them. And Peter said unto him, man, I am not. He's already backslid. He's hit the bottom by now. And about the space of 1 hour, another confidentially affirmed, saying, of a truth, this fellow also was with him, for he is a Galilean. And Peter said, man, I know what thou sayest. And immediately when he spake, the cock crew. And the Lord turned and looked upon Peter. And Peter remembered the words of the Lord, how he said unto him, before the cock crows, thou shalt deny me thrice. And Peter went out and wept bitterly. Now, what do you think the Lord should do after he's resurrected? Here, Peter has denied him three times and even cursed. Because when another gospel said, the woman said that you're a Galilean, your speech betrays you. So he said, oh, is it speech? Then he gave him the speech he wanted. He cursed. So what did the Lord do? What would most of us do if somebody betrayed us and cost us our life? I don't know whether we'd be really kind-hearted, would we? But what did the Lord do? When Mary met Jesus in the garden and revealed himself, what did he tell her to do? He said, I'm going to go to Galilee. He said, go and tell Peter and the brethren, I go before them and I'll meet them. It was the only name he mentioned because he wanted to let Peter know that he did what? All was forgot. When he wept bitterly, God had heard. God had answered. God had answered prayer. So what does God do? God restores him, don't he? We can read that in John 21, famous verses where they were out fishing and then here's Jesus out there and he's built a little fire and said, come and dine. And they came and then Jesus asked Peter three times, Simon, son of Jonah, lovest thou me? Read. You know, he didn't call him Peter. Simon, you know, read. Do you really love me? Peter said, Lord, thou knowest. He said, I restore you. Feed my sheep. Feed my lambs. Feed my sheep. The 18th verse. Verily, verily, I say unto thee, when thou was young, thou didst girdest thyself and walkest whither thou wouldest. When thou shalt be old, thou shalt stretch forth thy hand, and another shall gird thee and shall carry thee whither thou wouldest not. You're not going to fail. You don't want to do it, but you're not going to fail me. And of course, tradition said that's when they were killing all the Christians in the Colosseum. Peter ran from Rome. They told him to run. Paul had been killed. Now he's one of the last apostles left, and he's running, and on the way, the Lord stops him and says, famous saying, Quo Vadis, where goest thou? My sheep are being slaughtered in Rome. They need a shepherd. And I like to give my version of where goest thou, lovest thou me. Can I give you my version? So Jesus said unto Simon, Simon, son of Jonas, lovest thou me? Jesus used the word agape when he says, lovest thou me. That means, do you love me with a sacrificial love? And Peter answered and said unto him, yea, Lord, thou knowest I love thee. But here he used phileo. In phileo, we get a word philema, and philema means to kiss. So phileo really means to show love, to be friendly, to show love. So Peter's really saying, yes, Lord, I'll show you. I love you. And Jesus said, the only way you can show me is feed my lambs. Ask him again, do you agape me? Am I the object of your affections? Am I the one that you love with sacrificial love? I'll phileo you. I'll show you, Lord. Feed my sheep. That's the only way you can show me, Peter. So when Peter was running away, while they were being fed to the lions in the Colosseum, the Lord said to him, lovest thou me, Peter? Quo vadis, where goest thou? Lovest thou me? Peter knew what he meant. I gotta show him. And another took his hand and led him back into the Colosseum. They had turned all the lines loose on all the Christians and all these young lambs. I guess the devil was really preaching to them. They were confused because, you see, they had never seen the Lord. They didn't know about him. Peter was old now. They didn't know. And here they look around and their shepherd's going. Maybe it is a fairy tale. Maybe Jesus isn't really the Son of God. Maybe he didn't rise from the dead. Maybe their faith's in vain. They're confused and the lions are coming and they're going to be destroyed. And then steps the big fisherman into the Colosseum. And I can hear him stand up for Jesus. And a new faith and a new hope comes in. And they said, yes, there's a Savior. Yes, there's a Jesus. Peter was with him. Peter knows. Peter told us all about him. He hasn't deserted us. He could have ran away. If Jesus wasn't real, he wouldn't be there, but there he is. And old Nero grabbed him and all of his soldiers grabbed him. And they took him and said, oh, so you're one of these Jesus followers and you're one of his leaders. So we're going to just let you have the same fate. We're going to crucify you. And that just broke the big fisherman's heart. He had denied the Lord. And he said, I'm not worthy to die the way my Lord did. So they said, okay, we'll crucify you upside down. They crucified him upside down and put him on the main hill that led to Rome for all to see. But that's where Peter wanted to be, for all to see. And Jesus was saying out of heaven, Peter, lovest thou me? Peter was saying, Lord, I'm showing you. There up on that hill, he was showing him that he loved him. And God's faith was vindicated in the fallen brother, the brother that denied him, the brother that cursed him, the brother that turned his back, went into that Colosseum and strengthened his little lambs and his little sheep. It was on that hill saying, I'm showing you, Lord. I can almost hear the Lord answering, saying, yesterday, Peter, thou art showing me. Well done, thou good and faithful servant. Thou hast been faithful in the least. Your battle is over. Your journey is done, and you can come home. That's when it's going to be worth it all. And I believe Jesus is saying to you and I, lovest thou me? Feed my sheep. Feed my lambs. Love my sheep. Love my lambs. And now we're going to come to the fifth part in the brotherly love. Brotherly love opens the door to evangelism. The body is increased when it is edified in love. It's Ephesians 4:16. When every joint brings forth its measure of increase, ministers it to the rest of the body, then the body makes an increase of itself, adds souls to the edifying of itself in love. We found out that the greatest church amongst the seven churches in Revelation was the church of Philadelphia. Revelations 3:7-8. These things saith he that is holy, he that is true, he that has the key of David, he that openeth, and no man shutteth, and shutteth, and no man openeth. I know thy works. Behold, I set before thee an open door, and no man shall shut it. The church of Philadelphia had an open door. An open door to Jesus, and an open door to evangelize the world. How many say amen? The word Philadelphia is a combination of two Greek words, phileo, which means affection, fondness, or kiss, and it's a synonym of philema, P-H-I-L-E-M-A, if you want to write that down, do a word study, P-H-I-L-E-M-A, philema, and it means to kiss or to express love. So this was the church of expression love, and that love was to Adelphos, the brethren. They were the church that expressed love to the brethren, the church of brotherly love. And Philadelphia was built in a strategic location where the boundaries of Lydia, Mysia, and Phrygia met. It was built for the purpose of being a missionary church of the Greek culture to the people beyond, with its great highways that linked it to Europe and the Eastern world. The Greeks founded Philadelphia to be a missionary center to evangelize, as it were, the world with the Grecian philosophy. And Jesus took that church. He really let them call it that, but God had in mind it was going to be his church, and that he was going to make it the church that he was going to use. God used it to put brethren in there that love one another, to spread the gospel into all of Asia and Europe. So it was founded to be a missionary church to take the gospel throughout the Roman province. Jesus challenged them, I set before you an open door, and the door of evangelism. The door was wide open for them to carry the gospel all over the Roman Empire. We find out today, in this last day, the door of evangelism is open to the church that has brotherly love. Every church that had brotherly love in it, then God has the door of evangelism open to it. And like I've said many times, if there's fighting, bickering, devouring one another, God's not going to bring in new lambs into that atmosphere to let them be caught up in that and be destroyed. Because Paul said, if you bite and devour one another, take heed that you be not consumed one another. But wherever there is an atmosphere and an attitude of brotherly love, then the door of evangelism and salvation is flung wide open. And we found that out as we've been praying in a corporate prayer, as we've been praying and loving one another and trying to put this message into action. God's moving. Just like he moved wonderfully over the weekend to get people saved and healed and delivered, the door of evangelism's open. I don't care who comes. If the people don't have brotherly love, they can't have a revival. Even if the Lord Jesus Christ himself would come, if there was not brotherly love, he couldn't have a revival. And that was demonstrated when he went to Nazareth. How many say amen? They didn't love him. They wouldn't accept him. They resented him. And the Bible said that he could not do many wonderful works, say, laid his hand on a few and healed them. Well, that was a miracle in that atmosphere to get a few healed. I know preaching evangelistic and going into different areas in America and around the world, and if there is disunity, if there's some kind of a trouble in the church, you can't have a revival. First of all, if you've got that type of ministry that God can use you outside of an evangelist, then you have to minister to the church and try to get them to love one another. You got to be ministering to correct them. And if the church is having problems and the pastor's being led of the Lord, he can't preach salvation. He's got to preach healing to get the body healed so they can get back in unity and one mind and one accord and bring forth its measure of increase so that the body can increase itself and be edified and built up in love. So the first love is love for the body. Because if you don't love your brother and sister, we studied in this part of the lesson, you don't love God and you sure won't love the sinner. Paul said, if you don't love your brother whom you've seen, you cannot love God whom you have not seen. That's a tall order. We've got to love God with everything we have and everything we are and all of our being, and we got to love our neighbor as ourselves. In other words, when you love your brother and sister as you love yourself, you won't do anything to them that you wouldn't do to yourself, and you would do everything to them that you would do for yourself. Love is the key to the unity to the brethren.
3: Amen. What an eye-opening, Holy Spirit admonishing message by God's servant, Brother Hardy. Brotherly love, the key to unity. The book of Acts is the birth certificate for the church, the body of Christ, and its outstanding birthmark was unity. Again and again, we read that the believers were in one mind and one accord. Did you know that in the book of Acts, the word love is never used? Because you don't have to preach about love when everyone is walking in love. It's a different story when we get to the epistles of the apostles. Paul said that if anyone be in Christ, he's a new creature. Old things are passed away and all things become new, and this includes a new wardrobe. He described these new clothes as mercies, kindness, humility, meekness, long-suffering, and above all, the perfect bond of love. As the church multiplied and spread throughout the Roman Empire, divisionary factions arose and worldly influences crept in. Some churches were shielding outright sin. Others were going to court to sue other believers, all of which the Holy Spirit condemned. The church faced fallen and failing brethren, and as Jesus said, it is impossible but that offenses will come. James said that we all offend at some time. So how does the church deal with offenders and offendees? There is a Bible way to deal with these issues, and emphasis is on restoration, not amputation. Only one church out of the seven in Revelation had an open door of evangelism given to them by Jesus, Philadelphia, the Church of Brotherly Love. This message, Brotherly Love, the Key to Unity, can be ordered on CD for a love gift of $10 or more for the radio ministry. 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Till next time, this is Sharon Knott saying, Maranatha.
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6: Shalom and welcome to Torah Chai, God's teachings of life from Congregation Zion's Sake, a Messianic Jewish congregation located on the corner of Denby Boulevard and Shields Road in Newport News, Virginia. Our biblical mandate as Jewish believers is to be a light unto the world by sharing Yeshua, Jesus, the Jewish Messiah, to the Jew first, then the nations, as prescribed in Romans 1:16, bringing God's plan of salvation to the ends of the earth. We hope you enjoy today's teaching.
7: The covenants are theirs, likewise the giving of the Torah, the temple service, and the promises. The patriarchs are theirs. From them, as far as his physical descent is concerned, came the Messiah, who's over all. Praise be Adonai forever. Amen. So what we're dealing with in the world with all this anti-Semitism and replacement theology is actually jealousy. It's a misunderstanding of Scripture. And we're going to get to that in just a second. Yeshua knew that. He resolved it. So it reveals this kingdom mystery regarding non-Jews who chose to enter in the Lord's covenant promises. He dealt with this in Ephesians 2. Starting at verse 11, it says, therefore, remember your former state, you Gentiles by birth. This is where the ship splits. This is where it becomes inclusive. God wanted us to do this from the very beginning. Isaiah 49:6 says we were to be a light unto the nations, but we failed. What we did was make it this little, hey, we got God club, no one else does, and so you can't come anywhere near us. We can't touch you, we can't look at you, we can't be around you because you're unholy. Why? Because we got God. That's not what God wanted. So he had to readjust this, and he sent his son Yeshua to die for this 2,000 years ago to bring in the Gentiles. That was God's plan all along. It started that way in Egypt with that mixed crowd. The Gentiles, called the uncircumcised by those who merely because of an operation of their flesh are called the circumcised. At that time, the Gentiles had no Messiah. You were estranged from the national life of Israel. Man, I love that. You were foreigners of the covenants embodying God's promises. You were in this world without hope and without God. So we've been talking about the covenants. So it says you were a foreigner to the covenants, and you were foreigners to the national life of Israel. You get the picture here? Hello? Therefore, before Yeshua, Gentiles were estranged from the national life of Israel. They were foreigners of the covenants. But now they enter into the promise in Ephesians 2, verses 19 and 20. So then you are no longer foreigners and strangers. On the contrary, fellow citizens with God's people and members of God's family. So to every Gentile that comes here, we say, welcome home. You're joint shares, joint partakers. We have equal seating at the table of Messiah. Verse 20, you've been built on the foundation of the emissaries and the prophets, with the cornerstone being Yeshua, the Messiah himself. So as explained in Romans 11, Gentiles were grafted into that Jewish-rooted olive tree, becoming joint citizen members of God's family with us. Israel alone is the only nation in history which the Lord has a covenant relationship with. It's the only people on group, the only people group on earth whose culture, identity, and government is defined by our covenant relationship with him. When you enter in, you'll start to look more and more like Israel. And the revelation of all this, are you ready? The revelation in all this is that your destiny isn't in your career. It's not in the job you hold down. It's not raising the family. It's not paying the bills and repeating that cycle week after week after week. 30 years ago, Robinson and I, we were at a crossroads. We're involved in church. I'm a head usher. We do prayer ministry. She's teaching Sunday school, 4 and 5 year olds. And we come to a point week after week after week, and I begin questioning God. Is this it? Is this really it? I go to work 5 days a week. I come here, I play the game, and go home and start it all over again Monday morning. Is this really life? Is this really what it's all about, God? And that set us on a journey of hunger, because I knew there's more to this. It's not just this repetitive cycle. You come here, warm a seat, go home, do your thing, pay the bills, repeat. That's not God's design and destiny for you. Your life has a higher divine purpose with profound kingdom destiny. God's purpose for humanity began with creation. He formed the earth to be inhabited and entrusted humanity with stewardship to fill the earth and subdue it in Genesis 1, verse 28. Created in his image, humans were meant to live in harmony with him, to reflect his goodness, his kingdom, and to have dominion over this earth and multiply, to spread his influence over the earth. We're not here just to subdue it. We're here to multiply and influence God's kingdom here on this earth. When Adam and Eve rebelled in Eden, God's purpose was not abandoned. Instead, he adapted his plan. The kingdom of God was established as a means to restore humanity and undo the damage of sin. In Colossians 1, verse 13, he has rescued us from the domain of darkness and transferred us into the kingdom of his dear son. See, this kingdom is not a fixed path, but a divine plan that will be fulfilled no matter the obstacles. The kingdom of God is a manifestation of heaven on earth, a real organized realm with a king, Yeshua, laws and a government, a theocracy that reflects God's mitzvahs, justice, and love. It is the final stage of God's plan for the world. In Habakkuk 2, verse 14, for the earth will be as full of the knowledge of Adonai's glory as water covering the sea. Yeshua's life, death, and resurrection are the means by which Adonai's redemptive purpose was accomplished. He came to seek and to save the lost in Luke 19:10, and establish the new covenant, making it possible for humanity to be reconciled to God, both Jew and Gentile alike. Because we are created in God's image, we are part of this kingdom mission. This is what the younger generation's missing. This is why they're filling their souls with all this woke socialism, communism, antisocial, LGBTQ falsehoods. That soul's got to be fed. And either it's going to be fed the junk food of the world or the food of the kingdom of God. These younger generations are missing the fulfillment and destiny of the kingdom. Even adults and older people who engage in alternate lifestyles, who engage in adultery, drugs, the occult. Some are professed believers, yet they're not in receipt of their divine destiny and calling. And why is that? Because they're not pursuing the kingdom of God. They're engaged in the world. And yet, 1 John 2 says, whoever loves the world does not have the love of the Father in him. We have to seek and enter into our divine destiny. Looking forward, the kingdom of God will be a theocracy of obedience, shalom, justice, and flourishing, abundant life, where all will acknowledge Adonai as creator and Yeshua as king. When that shofar sounds and he returns, every eye shall see, every tongue shall confess, every knee shall bow, and acknowledge that Yeshua is the Messiah. Not some eyes, not some knees, not some tongues. Listen, every atheist, every agnostic, every other religion, they will all profess that Yeshua is Lord, that he is King. And while this full establishment is in the near future, believers are called to live now as if it was already here. As I even prayed this evening. This is why I pray this all the time. Matthew 6, verse 10. May your kingdom come and your will be done on earth as it is in heaven right now. We don't have to wait to some surreal future, some ethereal place 50 years from now. We can have kingdom living right now. Right now in our lives. But it's up to us. The kingdom of God is every person's purpose on earth to be part of God's eternal plan, to reflect his glory, to live in his covenant, and bring his kingdom to fullness in the world. As Messianic Jews, as Messianic believers, we have a specific calling, a specific destiny, a profound message to proclaim. As Messianics, we are blessed with a supernatural divine understanding, a unique comprehension of the written word and its biblical cultural context and setting for all the world to see. We share the same DNA as its authors. Throughout the millennia, despite extreme persecution and dispersion among the nations, we have carried the covenants, the prophets, and the writings of the God of Israel to the world. American society today in general is secular. People are valued for what they do by who they are. Financial power, wealth, and prosperity are regarded as greater than character, loyalty, and integrity. It can be difficult to remember who we are in the Messianic community and remain true to our specific callings and destinies. Biblical covenant truth is often unpopular, it's politically incorrect, and reviled by both the religious and secular realm. Our heritage and divine unique calling demand absolute truth regarding God's word, his love, justice, compassion, and the love for our neighbors. That we be shift history, to teach morality, holiness, and righteousness, to share to the nations the good news of our God and his son Yeshua, which is done by walking in his ways, by our obedience to him, which allows us as Jew and Gentile to enter into his glory, his presence, and his covenant promises. Our legacy to the world is the oracles of Adonai and eternal life in Yeshua. As Yeshua said to the woman at the well in John 4, verse 22, you people don't know what you're worshiping, but we worship what we do know, because salvation comes from the Jews. We worship what we know. Yeshua aligns himself with his fellow Jewish people and their heritage of divine revelation. The Lord chose Israel to preserve his Torah, his covenant promises, and prophetic expectations. Salvation comes from the Jews. Yeshua points out that the physical lineage, historical covenants, and the Savior himself entered the world through the Jewish people. So how in the world do we have such hatred and anti-Semitism in the greater body of Messiah today? How is that possible? What Bible are they reading? Are they reading their Bible? The holy days begin in 14 days. The global community of believers should be, as a Messianic community will be, entering into this time of the fall Moedim, the divine appointments. This is a highly spiritual time appointed by Adonai with his instructions for observances that we may enter in. I truly suspect from the bottom of my heart there's something profound going to unfold this fall. There's been numerous signs in the heavens over the last several months. God is working supernaturally. The world's in turmoil. We are ripe for a supernatural move of the Most High God. We are ripe for an outpouring. We are ripe for an end to the storm. We are ripe for a release of signs and wonders into the greater body. We are ripe for God to reveal his power and glory on this earth in these end days. We are at a crossroads of something profound happening, but we have to enter in. We have to prepare ourselves. The Lord instructs that Israel and all who join his people to seek his face, pursue righteousness at the appointed times to enter in. Will we enter in? Will this be the season of signs and wonders in the supernatural? I certainly pray it is, because it's long overdue. And we have what the darkened world needs, the light of the world, Messiah Yeshua. Let's rise. Avinu Hashemim, we honor you and we worship you this evening as we prepare to enter in, to enter into your presence, to enter into covenant, righteous, holy relationship with you. Father, we rebuke these attacks against your covenants. And tonight we say, Hineni. We will stand with you. We will walk with you. We will dwell with you. And Father, I'm praying tonight for contrite, broken hearts, that we may come before you on these high holy days with clean hands and a pure heart. Father, search us, cleanse us, prepare us to come into these high holy days, to be vessels to bear your name and to bear your spirit. Father, I'm praying for each and every person that's here tonight to have a radical transformation with you this weekend, to enter in, to prepare, to get ready. It's of the essence. Let us understand the urgency of the hour, O God, and stop wasting our time. Stop playing religion and get into a supernatural relationship with you. Abba, Father, may your kingdom come once again and your will be done right here, right now, on earth as it is in heaven. In Yeshua's mighty name we pray. Amen and amen. Shabbat shalom.
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1: You know what I've seen with some people? I've seen some people when they go through life and they make a bad decision, once that bad decision has been revealed to them, it's like they beat themselves up because they should have known better, and they condemn themselves, and they second guess themselves. And it's like they don't want to make another decision because it might be wrong. I can't make any good decisions. And so they become paralyzed by a bad decision. But what Joshua did is that he, instead of becoming paralyzed by a bad decision, he decided that he was going to learn how to live with a bad decision. He was going to try to figure out how to take this bad decision and turn it around in such a way that it was tolerable, it was livable. And so what I've discovered many times is that when you and I maybe make a bad decision and we don't know what we should do next, how should we get out of this mess that we find ourselves in, then we need to seek godly counsel. And that's what Joshua did. After he made this bad decision, the Bible says he called the princes of Israel together, which were the leaders of Israel. And he explained to them, man, I blew it. You know, these guys came in, pretended, made us believe that they were from a far land. I didn't ask God. I didn't seek God's wisdom about it. Now we got to live with it. What should we do? And now all the people of Israel are murmuring and complaining. But the princes said, here's what we're going to do. We're going to let them live, but they're going to have to be our servants. We're going to make something good. You ever heard the term making lemonade out of lemons? We're going to take a bad situation and figure out how to make it work good in our lives. And did you know that that's exactly what our God specializes in? The Bible says that when we look through our life and we see the highs and the lows and the goods and the good points and the bad points, we always have this assurance, this affirmation from the scriptures that says that God is able to always make all things work together for good to them that love God and to them who are the called according to his purpose. So you may have made a bad decision. Maybe it's in your marriage. Maybe it's in your career. Maybe it's in your finances. Maybe you've made some bad decisions in your spiritual walk with God. Maybe you deviated from the course somewhere. Well, the enemy wants you to get paralyzed by that experience and kind of give up and not go forward in your life. But I'm here to tell you that there is forgiveness in Jesus Christ, and there is another day to live. And instead of beating yourself down and giving up, brush yourself off and get up and find out where the next victory is going to come from. Can somebody say amen? See, you don't give in to that, the failure in your life. Because really, in reality, and you've heard it said before, failures and mistakes in your life, they don't have to be fatal. They don't have to be the end of your story. You can look back and with clarity and good consciousness say, you know what? I messed up there. I blew it. Maybe you have to ask forgiveness from God or from other people, or maybe you have to forgive yourself. But the most important thing to do is to make sure that you learn from your mistake. John Maxwell, a great teacher on leadership, says it's called failing forward, that when you make a mistake, instead of falling backwards, you fall forward and say, I'm never going to make that mistake a second time. And so Joshua was that kind of a guy. I guarantee you, if another group of travelers came and looked fatigued and looked sad and looked hungry, he wasn't just going to make a deal with those guys. He's going to say, let me go pray about it, and I'll get back to you here in a few days. So somewhere in your journey, you have to learn how to recover from a bad decision rather than being paralyzed from a bad decision. Second thing, and I'm going to try to hurry here, but second thing I notice about Joshua is not only did he not become paralyzed by a bad decision, but he refused to be intimidated by the enemy. See, we talked about this a few weeks ago, how that this one king of Jerusalem gathered up four other kings, and five kings brought together an alliance, an unholy alliance, to come up against the people of Gibeon and against Joshua and the children of Israel. See, what I've learned about the adversary, our adversary, the devil, is that he likes to play games. In particularly, he likes to play mind games with you. He likes to make you think he's bigger than what he really is and more powerful than what he really is. So the enemy that opposed Joshua and the Gibeonites, they formed this league. And the reason why they formed this league is because they wanted to intimidate. They wanted to overwhelm Joshua as well as the Gibeonites. And I thought about that. And I thought, you know what? In 1 Peter chapter 5, verse number 8, Peter says, be sober, be vigilant, because your adversary, the devil, as a roaring lion, walketh about seeking whom he may devour. He says the enemy walketh about as, not is, but as. He's not a roaring lion. He's actually a serpent that's been disciplined, a serpent that used to have unique powers before he was cursed and told that his belly would swivel across the bottom of the earth for the rest of the days of his life, and that he would be under our feet, and that our heel would bruise the head of that serpent. So the next time the devil shows up at your house, the next time the devil shows up at your place and wants to roar like an intimidating lion, like he's going to devour you and destroy you, just remind him who he is. He is a serpent whose belly needs to get back on the ground and underneath your feet, because greater is he that is in us than he that's in the world. Joshua and all the men of war, when they see these five kings, they're not intimidated by them, but rather they are challenged by them. We talked about that last week, the five challenges every man needs in his life. But as they were challenged, they rally up and they begin to pursue this adversary. You know why? Because they had a mindset that I call warrior mentality. They were warriors in their mind. They were conquerors in their mind. They were not victims. See, I believe, as often has been said in a number of different ways, that the real battle in your walk with God and in your journey of life, it's not so much the physical battle or even the emotional battle. It's the battle of the mind. And if you can win the battle of the mind, who you are and whose you are, if you're reminded that you're heir and joint heir with Jesus Christ, if you're reminded that you've been made more than conquerors through Jesus Christ, who loves us and gave himself for us, when you are reminded that greater is he that is in us than he that's in the world, let the devil play his games, but I am more than a conqueror. I will triumph in Jesus Christ. Amen? So don't let the enemy intimidate you to the point that you wave a white flag and surrender and play the victim. When the enemy shows up and tries to roar like a lion, just remind him that he's actually a serpent that crawls on his belly and is underneath your feet, and that you have power and authority and dominion, according to Genesis, over everything that creepeth upon the earth. And so we are more than conquerors. Can somebody say amen? Now, it says that when Joshua gets this message that the five kings were attacking the Gibeonites, the Bible says that Joshua acted suddenly or quickly. And the inference here is that with faith and expectation, he began to leave in the middle of the night, make his way to the city of Gibeon with this attitude in his heart. I want to see what God is going to do for us. I like this phrase. In fact, I borrowed it from another passage of scripture that involves the life of one of my favorite characters of the Old Testament, a man by the name of David. You remember David? And he was running from Saul, not because he was afraid of Saul, but because he didn't want to deal with Saul. He wanted God to take Saul out, and he didn't want to touch God's selected king at the time. And so David goes to a place called the Cave of Adullam, and he hides in that cave, avoiding conflict and confrontation with Saul. And while he's in this cave, while he's there, he's joined by 400 men who were in debt, in distress, and discontent. They all came to the cave with David. They're all running from something, hiding from somebody. And they decide they're going to make David their captain. And we're not told exactly what happens in the cave. I've preached along these lines and given us some suppositions along the way, but I believe there's enough indicators in the storyline and in the Psalms that David writes to reveal to us that while David was in the cave, God revealed himself to David in a very powerful way. And the revelation that David got in that dark place in that cave was so strong that he came out of the cave. He got his mother and his father. He went over to the country of Moab and said to the king of Moab, "Would you please watch after my mother and my father while I go back and see what the Lord is going to do for me?" In other words, if you're going to regain, if you're going to sustain momentum in your life, you not only have to avoid letting bad decisions paralyze you and cripple you, you have to not be intimidated by the adversary, but you have to go forward with the spirit of expectation that God, when you do it God's way, he's not going to leave you out there to do this all by yourself. He's going to accompany you. He's going to go with you. He's going to aid you and assist you. Remember what he said to Joshua? We read it a few moments ago. He said, "Joshua, do not fear these five kings, because I have already delivered them into your hands." Can I remind you here today that God has already delivered the adversary into your hands? You don't need to defeat the devil. The devil is already defeated. What you have to do is realize that you have already been made victorious through the blood of Jesus Christ. Can somebody help me here today and say amen? See, Joshua acted suddenly. He acted quickly because he believed that God was going to operate on his behalf and that enemy that was in front of him was going to be defeated. Here's what I've discovered in my own life. Whenever I'm confronted with a situation and I look to the Lord and the Lord breathes something inside of me and my heart leaps and I get excited about it, here's what I've noticed, that if I sit back and say, well, let me think about this a little longer, let me meditate on it a few days before I actually take action, what happens over time is that our enemy seems to creep in and he begins to sow seeds of fear and doubt and uncertainty into our heart and our mind. In fact, I've discovered that for a lot of people, even though God has given them the opportunity to believe him and to experience what he wants to do in their life, because they overthink something, they actually kill their own momentum. Remember what Hebrews says to us in Hebrews chapter 11? That without faith, it is impossible to please God. And if we're going to have faith, then he that cometh to God must believe that he is and that he is a rewarder of them that diligently seek him. So when you're confronted with an adversary, when you're confronted with a situation and God drops a faith bomb into your heart and reminds you of exactly who he is and what he's capable of doing,

0: 5 seconds, 10 seconds, 15 seconds, then all the devil has to do is keep you under arrest at 5 seconds at a time, and you'll never get saved. You'll never get your breakthrough. You'll never experience what God wants to do in your life. So all I'm saying to you is that just like Joshua, when you have a word from the Lord said to Joshua, do not fear him. I have already delivered them into your hands. Go up, fight, and secure this victory. When God says, I've done it, then believe him and take possession of what God has promised you.
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1: Go back to Matthew. I'm thinking about starting to close. Matthew 26. Yeah, I've gone far enough tonight, I think. Brother Hagin said, as a young man, a fellow told him that this fellow was having open-air meeting and said, man, the crowds were huge first night or two. And then by the end of the week, there wasn't hardly anybody there. And he said, he asked this other fellow, older minister, he said, what happened with the crowds over there? He said the fellow threw all his marbles out the first night. He threw all his marbles out the first night. Well, I don't want to throw all my marbles out the first night, so we're going to wind this thing up. Amen. Though it seems like we have many, many marbles here. Matthew 26. And you know the story in verse 6. Let's just read it. I'll read it to you. Matthew 26, 6. Now when Jesus was in Bethany, in the house of Simon the leper, there came to him a woman having an alabaster box of very precious ointment, and poured it on his head as he sat at meat. But when his disciples saw it, they had indignation, saying, to what?

0: purpose is this waste. Let's just stop right there. Was that a waste? But they sure thought it was, didn't they? Now, let's just stop right there. People say, yeah, but now, brother, that was Jesus. I know it, and they still said it to him. Right?
1: Yeah.
0: Yeah, but now, brother, that was Jesus. Did not Jesus say, inasmuch as you've done it unto the least of these, my brethren, you have done it to me. That he takes it personally, what we do for each other.
1: Yeah.
0: And what we do for fellow churches and fellow ministries.
1: Yeah.
0: You must say, well, they could have got by with cheaper perfume than that. Why would you want to?
1: Yeah, that's right. Amen.
0: Brother Kenneth said one time of prayer, the Lord told him, because people are always talking about, you know, saving money. Well, we don't have to get that nicest carpet for the church. We could save $20,000. Well, we don't have to put the gold letters up there. We could just get kind of a matte black, you know, and we might even save thousands of dollars. Is that our biggest objective? To save money? And the Lord say, go into all the world and save money. Is that our principal objective? Did he say to it, above all, see to it that you save money? Is that anywhere in there? Did you see? He told me he didn't care how much it cost.
1: Amen.
0: That's what he told me. You judge that for yourself. But Brother Kenneth said, the Lord said to him in a time of prayer, he said, the Lord said, what are these people going to do with all this money they're saving for me? Where is it at? Where is all this money that they're saving for me? No. Why did they tell him this? Oh, they should have done that. So Judas said that. You know, if you read over in John, did not because he cared for the poor. He was being a hypocrite. Oh, this could have been saved and sent to the mission field. This could have been sent to the poor. He was a hypocrite. And a liar and a thief. Bible said he was helping himself to what was in the bag. And you watch these same folks that's always harping, oh, that's too much, that's too much, that's too much to spend on that. If it's the Lord's stuff, it can't get too much. If it affects human souls, you can't spend too much. Can you? That's the one thing you can't spend too much on, is the gospel. Getting the good news out. But man, she took that and she gave that big gift and they fussed about it. They said this, verse 9, it was a waste. It could have been given to the poor. And verse 10, when Jesus understood it, he said to them, why are you troubling this woman? She's wrought a good work on me. For the poor you always are with you, but me you have not always. For in that she has poured this ointment on my body, she did it for my burial. And verily, now how many when Jesus backs up and says, verily, you ought to be very quiet and pay attention. Is that right? Verily, I'm saying to you. How many understand? He is reproving them. They opened up their mouth and popped off when they should have been quiet. Right? They did. Oh, this is a waste. This is a waste. This woman had blown all this money just dumping this on you. We could have given. He said, why are you bothering her? You leave her alone. She's done a good thing. For verily, I say to you, what? What's the next phrase? Huh? What? What? Wheresoever this... What gospel? What gospel? He's not preaching. They're eating. What gospel? What are we talking about? What makes you say gospel? The only thing that's happening is somebody's giving profusely. What's that got to do with the gospel? Apparently a lot more than some unbelieving theologians think. Because Jesus said, I want you to understand, this is so significant. This pleases me so much. This woman selflessly and completely willingly. See, you thought we got away from our text, didn't you? Willingly gives the biggest thing and the best thing she's got to honor the man of God. He said, this is going to be told wherever this gospel is preached in the whole world, also this woman is done, is going to be told for a memorial of her. Why bring up the gospel? Why associate the gospel with this? Because part of the gospel is good news to the poor. One last verse, please. 2 Corinthians. Now this scripture right here is to me the summation of the gospel to the poor. To me the best, most complete reference that just puts it all together in the New Testament. How many know this is New Testament? I'm looking at 2 Corinthians, New Testament, chapter 8. Are you there? Oh, hallelujah. Oh, thank you, Lord. Thank you, Lord. Chapter 8, 2 Corinthians. He said in verse 9, well, let me back up. I want you to see all the context here. In verse 3, he said, I want you to know, he's talking about how the people gave liberally. I want you to know that a bare record and beyond their power, they were what?
1: Willingly.
0: They were what? They were willing. Willing. Skip down past these verses I'm talking about and look at verse 11. He said, now therefore perform the doing of it. And you know, if you've read the scripture, he's talking about giving. He's talking about an offering. Talking about money, finances. He said, perform the doing of it, that as there was a readiness to what? To will, so there may be performance out of what you have. For if there be first what? A willing mind. Is it important to be willing? It's accepted according to what a man has and not according to what he has not. What's all that? I read you scripture before it. I read you scripture after it. It's willing, willing. Willing. And what does verse 9 say? Oh, if you don't know it, if you don't have this one marked, you ought to put stars by it. You ought to underline it. You ought to circle it, because this is the gospel to the poor. I mean, this is the summary statement. 2 Corinthians 8, 9, for you know the grace of our Lord Jesus Christ, that though He was rich, yet for your sakes He became poor, that you through His poverty might be rich. That's not Brother Keith talking. It is written. That's New Testament. Does this sound like redemptive language? Doesn't it sound like He was made sin with our sin? Doesn't it sound like that? That we might be made the righteousness of God in Christ. He took our infirmities. He bore our sicknesses. He carried our pains. By His stripes you were healed. Sounds like that, doesn't it? He bore the chastisement of our peace upon Him. Right? Yeah. Sounds just like that. And here, what does it say? He, though He was so rich, for our sakes, didn't do it for yourself, for our sakes, He became poor. Did He take our place? Not just with sin, not just with sickness. Did He take our place with poverty? Did He take our poorness upon Him? Did He bear it just like He bore our transgressions? Just like He bore our sins, did He bear poverty? Oh, come on, are you getting this? Did He take it on Him? Is this part and parcel of the gospel? Is it an integral part of redemption? No side issue. No side thing. When He offered Himself up, spirit, soul, and body, He became sin with our sin. He became sickness with our sickness. He took our oppression upon Him, and He became poor. It's right there. He became poor with our, not for Himself, for our sake, with our poverty. Why? What's the result? Read it to me. Tell me you believe it. Tell me like you believe it now. So that we could live on welfare. Huh? So that we could live off mom and daddy all our life. Huh? So that we could wear wore out junk and drive wore out junk and subsist, but we love the Lord. Well, thank God you do. And if you're saved, that is the premium thing. But If he bore my poverty, then I don't want him bearing that for me in vain. If he bought and paid for my prosperity, then bless God, if it hair lips the devil, if it takes decades to do it, I am setting my faith for it. I'm setting my heart in agreement with him, and I am willing to receive this good news. I'm willing to receive the fact that he bore my poverty. He became poor with my poorness. And there is a good news to the poor man. Oh, stand up and shout. Stand up and praise God. Tell him out loud, I believe it.
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3: Every single man in here, you have the identical power on the inside of you that raised Jesus Christ from the dead. You do not have to go to somebody with their collar turned around backwards to get them to touch you and to do something for you. Every one of you have the exact resurrection power of Jesus on the inside of you. The only thing that's stopping it, it's got to flow through your brain. And we don't know who we are. We don't know what we have. This is what changed my life. I experienced the love of God, and it was a wonderful experience. I don't mean to discount that any at all. It got my attention, and it lit a fire on the inside of me, but I didn't understand any of the things that I've just told you. I was in love with God, and I knew He loved me, but I couldn't understand why He loved me, because there wasn't anything lovely in me. And the thing that changed me is when I began to understand who I was in the Spirit. And the Bible says in John chapter 4, verse 24, that God is a spirit, and those who worship Him must worship Him in spirit and in truth. God is not focused on your body and on your mind. He's aware of those things because He loves you, spirit, soul, and body. But it's your spirit that got changed. God is a spirit, and to really connect with God, you've got to connect with Him in your spirit. You have to worship Him through your spirit, and your spirit is perfect. Your spirit's as complete and perfect as Jesus is. Your salvation in your spirit is over. Did you know when you get to heaven, you're going to find out that one third of you was completely saved the whole time you were here on the earth. And you had the power of God on the inside of you. And the only thing that keeps it from getting out into your physical body is this thinking, the fact that we don't know who we are in Christ. We only know ourselves in the physical realm. You can describe your body. You can describe your soul, your mental, emotional part. But you've got to learn who you are in Christ. And I don't have the time tonight, but on my other sessions during this thing, what I'm going to be sharing is some people think, well, yes, I believe I was born again, but I've still got this old nature. And you don't understand. I've been an alcoholic. I've been a drug addict. I've had this happen. I'm going to be sharing with you that you don't have an old sin nature anymore. You don't have an old man. There is not a part of you that is any more devil. Before we get born again, the Bible says in Ephesians 2:3 that we were by nature the children of wrath, even as others. But now that you're born again, 2 Corinthians 5:17 says, if any man be in Christ, he is a new creature. Old things are passed away. Behold, all things are become new, and all things are of God, who hath reconciled us unto God by Himself, and has given us this ministry of reconciliation. In the Spirit, you are completely brand new. And this is what changed my life. I believe that God existed, and I knew that He loved me, but I couldn't understand how could I do anything, because I only knew myself in the physical. I could describe to you my body. I can feel, you know, whether I'm hot or cold or things like that. And I could describe whether I was happy or sad. I was in touch with my body and my physical realm, my soulish realm, But in the spirit, I didn't know who I was. And as I begin to get into these things and learn that as Jesus is, so am I. He that is joined unto the Lord is one spirit. I have the mind of Christ. I have that same power that raised Christ from the dead. The works that Jesus did, I can do also. As I begin to see that, I didn't see it in the mirror. I didn't feel it in my emotions, but I saw it in the Word of God. You know, this Bible is like a mirror, is what it says in James chapter 1. It says, whoever looks into the perfect law of liberty is like a man that beholds himself in a mirror. This is our spiritual mirror. You can't see your spirit. You can see your body. You can feel your soul, but you can't see or feel your spirit. You only know the spirit through what the Word of God says about you. And I just learned to hold this Bible up, and it says, I'm blessed with all spiritual blessings. So when people ask me how I am, I'm saying, I'm blessed. And they've seen me when I've been broadcast on worldwide radio about this person. Paul Harvey said, this is the worst thing I've ever heard in my life. And he talked about what happened to Jamie and me. And that day I had people come say, how are you? And I say, I'm blessed. They said, well, I know that, but I mean, I want to know how you really are. And I said, I'm really blessed. Amen. And I just held this up and people, well, no, I want to know how you feel. And I said, I don't care how I feel. For me to live is Christ, to die is gain. I've died to this physical person. This is not what's controlling me. And you know what you saw tonight? If we could somehow or another put that into our life so that you really did get to where you weren't controlled by what you see, taste, hear, smell, and feel. You were controlled by what Jesus did in your spirit. If you could ever get to where that is more real to you than what the banker says, than what the lawyer says, than what your mate says, than what somebody else says, man, it'd just set you free. And brothers, I know that, man, you came here expecting something. I believe that tonight God is speaking to people. That really, I just pray that the Holy Spirit opens up our heart and helps us to understand. But this really is such a powerful truth that you got to die to this self. You've got to get to where you are not trapped by the way that you were before you got saved, by the things that have been said about you. You are a completely brand new person, and I promise you, the person that's on the inside is identical to Jesus. In knowledge, you got the mind of Christ, 1 Corinthians 2:16. You've been renewed in knowledge after the image of Him that created you, 1 John 2:20. You have an unction from the Holy One, 1 John 2:27. On and on we could go. Everything in you is perfect. You don't need anything. You don't need God to heal you. You've got resurrection power on the inside. You don't need God to give you wisdom. You've got the mind of Christ. All you got to do is draw it out. Philemon chapter 1, verse 6, Paul was praying for his friend Philemon, and he says, I pray that the communication of your faith would become effectual by acknowledging every good thing which is in you in Christ Jesus. You can't acknowledge something that doesn't exist. The average Christian is saying, oh God, I know you can do anything. Would you stretch forth your hand and heal me? You're waiting on God to come from the outside, for Todd to lay hands on you, for somebody else to do something. And you're waiting on God to do something. The truth is, He's already done it. Everything's on the inside of you. You don't need God to do anything. You need to draw out what God has already placed on the inside of you. And you do that through the renewing of your mind. I tell you, you can't just go by how you feel. You can't feel in the spirit realm. This is the mirror right here. Jesus said in John 6:63, the words that I speak unto you, they are spirit and they are life. This is spirit. This is the only way you can know who you are in Christ. And you have to read this. And if it says that you are a new creature, well, then it doesn't matter what the physical looks like. It doesn't matter what your soul feels like. You have to accept that I'm a brand new person. If it says that I'm identical to Jesus, then I'm identical to Jesus. If He said I could do the works that He did and even greater works, then I can do that. And you have to get to where you go by what the Word says and not by what you feel. It's as simple as what I've described here tonight. It's not easy. The hardest thing you'll ever do is get to where you don't go by what you see in the mirror, what you feel in your emotions, but you go by what the Word of God says. I tell you, most of us are so trapped. We're prisoners to to what we feel. And it takes time to renew your mind. But Romans chapter 12, verse 1 says, I beseech you, therefore, brethren, by the mercies of God, that you present your bodies a living sacrifice, holy, acceptable unto God, which is your reasonable service. It says that's your reasonable service. This isn't just for the full-time minister. This isn't for the fanatic. This is for every one of us. Every one of us should make ourselves a living sacrifice. That means that you die to this self. A sacrifice is where you kill something. And God wants you to die to yourself and die to your own desires and die to you running your life and you being in control. The Bible says, lean not unto your own understanding. In all your ways acknowledge him and he shall direct your paths. Proverbs 3:5. We are supposed to crawl up on the altar and we're supposed to give our life to God and say, God, my life is yours. I'll go anywhere. I'll do anything. American Christianity has really been diluted to where most people, it's all about what I can get from the Lord. It's all about me feeling good. But what you saw tonight, Stephen and Paul and on you could go with so many people. They've laid their life down and they died. And those are the ones who laid the foundation that we're standing upon. And I tell you, the people that make a difference are the ones who will literally crawl up on the altar and become a living sacrifice to God. And then verse 2 says, Romans 12, 2 says, and be not conformed to this world. That means poured into the mold. This world is going to melt you. Every one of us have problems. Every one of us have things that come against us, and you can't help but be melted, but you get to pick which mold you fit into. You can either let the world push you away from God, and you can become bitter and angry and all of these kind of things like so many people are, or when the world melts you, you can say, I'm going to be like Christ, and you can get poured into that mold. So it says, don't be conformed, poured into the mold of this world, but be transformed by the renewing of your mind. The word transform there is the Greek word metamorpho. It's a word we get metamorphosis from. It's where a caterpillar spins a cocoon and then comes out a butterfly. You can see that kind of transformation in your life. How? By the renewing of your mind. That's what the word is. This word is given for us to see who we are and what we have in the spirit. And we get to where we go by what the word of God says instead of what we feel. And as you do that, it goes on to say in Romans 12, 2, that you will prove. The word prove means to make manifest to your physical senses what is the good and the acceptable and the perfect will of God. It will come to pass in your life. Brothers, I want every one of you to know God's never made a dud. God's never meant for anybody to just occupy space and die and be gone. Every one of you have the potential of being a world changer. What you see in me or in Jeremy, Todd, anybody else who's ministering, you got that potential and much, much more. There's not a one of us that has fully released it. There's not a person in here who God just meant you to be occupying space, a placeholder. God has something special planned for every one of you. Before you were even born, he wrote all of your days in a book is what it says in Psalms 139, I believe it's verse 16. God did not write just an average day out for anybody. Every day is supernatural. I often say that if your life isn't supernatural, it's superficial. You ought to be able to look at your life and say, there is no justification for what's happened with me other than God. You know, today I had some things happen and I went back and was reading my journal from 2014. And I read 3 months of my journal and I was just literally overwhelmed thinking, God, there's no way that anybody could have done these things. It's God. There is no explanation for my life outside of God. I'm not a perfect example, but I can guarantee you that the things that God has done in my life, I can't do on my own.
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0: Oh, shalom, shalom, and welcome. Yes, welcome to the Voice of One Witness radio broadcast. We have an exciting week where we're discussing and talking and learning about the foundation of our United States of America and how you and I are put here for such a time as this. And as we were talking, I'm here with my daughters, Kylie and Shannon.
1: Hello, everyone.
2: Hello.
0: And what were we talking about?
2: Well, we were just getting so stirred up in the studio and excited about the part that we have to play. And I know you were talking about, a couple of days ago, you were talking about Psalm 107. And I was just reading in the earlier part, starting in verse 5, where it says, starving, thirsting, staggering, we became desperate and filled with despair. Now, I'm thinking about those people on that boat.
0: The Mayflower
2: coming over here in that the conditions that they were in and all the things that you had described, you know,
0: about the size of a tennis court, 66 people plus 25 crewmen.
2: Right.
0: And it was constantly wet and soggy and cold and storms.
2: And they were sick.
0: Sick. Now you can imagine, can you imagine this little boat floating on the waters of destiny to the shores of the birthing of a country, of a nation?
2: My.
0: And in these adverse circumstances, their daily portion happened to be Psalm 107. So read that if you don't mind.
2: Yeah, because I can't unsee it now. I read this and I see those people on there.
0: Yes.
2: So verse 5 says again, starving, thirsting, and staggering, we became desperate and filled with despair. Then we cried out, Lord, help us, rescue us, and he did. He led us out by the right way until we reached a suitable city to dwell in. So lift your hands and thank God for his marvelous kindness and for all his miracles of mercy for those he loves. How he satisfies the souls of the thirsty ones and fills the hungry with goodness.
0: Praise God.
2: Wow.
0: Thank you, Lord. I want to do, in that same psalm, it talks about, now think about it, it just happened to be their daily portion. And they got so encouraged and so happy. And in the last verse, it says, whoever is wise and will observe these things is italicized. That means it's not in the original Hebrew. But who will observe these, even they shall understand the loving kindness of the Lord. And I wonder if that word loving kindness is hesed.
1: I'll look it up.
0: Okay, Kylie's going to look it up. It's hesed. In English, you would spell it C-H-E-S-E-D. In Hebrew, it's chet, samech, dalet. And it means God's obligatory favor based on covenant, based upon the blood. In other words, God is obligated to show blessing based on covenant to you. Is it hesed there, or do you know? They're still looking. Now, you think about it, even in the New Testament.
1: Yes, it is.
0: It is hesed. Mm-hmm. Okay, so glory.
2: He obligated
0: think about
2: himself.
0: It. Woo. The pilgrims were reading on this boat, and the last verse they read was covenant-related. God is obligated, if I can get that word out, obligated based on the blood, based on covenant, to make this good to you in your life. Even the verse 43, whoever's wise, here we are in this broadcast, we're listening, we're learning, and will observe, even they shall understand the hesed of the Lord. So that Mayflower Compact, that first covenant written out document about this nation being founded on godly principles, they had this scripture fresh on their lips that God was obligated, hesed toward them. And so this nation has a foundation based on biblical principles. And we are so excited to have you join us today. Thank you for bringing that out, because it's good to stir up the gift that is within us and the gift and the destiny that is within this nation.
1: Amen.
0: As a nation.
1: That's right. Amen.
2: Hallelujah.
0: Praise God. Or can you take a little more on the goodness of God. Are you ready, girls, for the fog of war?
2: The fog of war.
0: The fog of war.
1: I'm ready.
0: Are you ready? Now, this happened in August 29th. So still a little warm outside. August 29th, 1776. Okay. And the scripture is James chapter 5, verse 16, where it says, the effective, fervent prayer of a righteous man avails much. And so the following is said. After their humiliation in Boston, the British fleet retired to Canada to lick their wounds and repair their vessels, then sailed straight from New York City, where they stayed. Now, Washington, General George Washington, also moved his troops to New York, and he began building siege works along Brooklyn Heights. A handful of residents in New York, still loyal to England. Oh, yeah, they were there. And these residents who were still loyal to King George and loyal to the crown, they plotted to assassinate George Washington. His army was ragged. We're talking about George Washington. And his army was undisciplined. And his troops suffered illness and disease, including dysentery and smallpox. When British ships carrying 32,000 troops, I'll say it again, they were carrying 32,000 troops, sailed into New York, their masts tilting with the tides, they looked like a forest of trees swaying in the wind. One observer said, quote, I thought all London was afloat. So many ships. It was the largest, most powerful force ever sent forth from Britain or any other nation. Can you imagine 32,000 troops on these boats? Washington didn't stand a chance. The British invasion began before dawn on Thursday, August 22nd. And within days, the Revolutionary Army was trapped in Brooklyn across the East River from Manhattan and facing annihilation, which would have ended the war less than 2 months after the signing of the Declaration of Independence. Late on afternoon of August 29th, Washington gave the order to retreat. The escape of 9,000 weary, rain-soaked troops across a mile-wide river was a desperate gamble. If the British caught on, the entire army would be eliminated. Many of the men wrote their last wills and testaments on the spot. Just after nightfall, the weakest warriors headed for the ferry as the retreat began. Immediately, the weather became an ally. A strong northeast wind kept British ships from venturing into the area. Yet, at about 11 p.m., an hour before midnight, the wind died down, allowing Washington's hastily assembled troops to cross the river without danger. Sympathetic New York sailors and fishermen mobilized, loading soldiers, horses, wagons, cannons, and all manner of equipment into boats. Wagon wheels were wrapped in cloth to muffle their sounds on the cobblestones, and not a word was spoken. The soldiers were told not to cough and not to make any sounds, and orders passed through the ranks by whispers. Campfires were kept burning to deceive the enemy. All night, boats silently ferried the army back and forth across the river, yet when the sun arose, a large portion of the army was still trapped. But guess what? A fog. Oh yes, a fog had rolled in during the night, thick as velvet, shielding the remaining evacuees, and it remained until the evacuation was completed. One soldier wrote the following, quote, now imagine, from the pen of a soldier, in this fearful dilemma, fervent prayers went up to our God, who alone could deliver us. As if in answer to those prayers, when the night deepened A dense fog came rolling in and settled on our land and water. And under the cover of this fog, General George Washington silently withdrew his entire army across to New York. Another eyewitness said, "It was one of the most anxious, busy nights that I ever recalled. Being the third in which hardly any of us had closed our eyes for sleep, we were all greatly fatigued. As the dawn of the next day approached, those of us who remained in the trenches became very anxious for our own safety. And when the dawn appeared, there were several regiments still on duty. At this time, a very dense fog began to arise off the river, and it seemed to settle in a peculiar manner over both encampments. I recollected this particular, peculiar hand of God, providential occurrence, perfectly well, and so very dense was the atmosphere that I could scarcely discern a man at 6 yards distance. We tarried until the sun had risen, but the fog remained as dense as ever, and in the history of warfare, I do not recollect a more fortunate or blessed retreat. After all, the Lord, they call him the providential, the appearance of the fog saved a part of our army from being captured, and certainly myself from others, among others, who formed the rear guard." Unquote. When the fog lifted, the Americans were gone. Historian David McLeod wrote, "The immediate reaction of the British was utter astonishment that the rebel army had silently vanished in the night under their very noses was almost inconceivable. The evacuation occurred near the current site of the Brooklyn Bridge, and so it's miraculous, and it would only be compared to the miraculous evacuation of the British Army from France during World War II. But it's the fervent prayers of the Army, and they were answered. And 13 years later, General Washington took the presidential oath at office at the old federal building in Lower Manhattan, just a few moments' walk from the spot that he had stepped ashore in 1776, divinely shielded by the fog of war. So America was forged by men and women who believed in fervent prayer. Blessings, and until next time, shalom, shalom.
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0: 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KNYD, Broken Arrow, Tulsa, Oklahoma. 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KOZO, Branson, Springfield, Missouri. And WOFN, Beach City, Canton, Ohio. 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
1: We're so glad you're with us today. We believe this will be an important time in your life. You can feel the presence and power of God as Jeannie shares His Word. Enter in and enjoy His love and compassion coming to you. Jeannie and John care about the challenges you're facing and the dreams and goals you have. So expect God's power to move and do a great work as Jeannie ministers and prays with you. 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
2: What a great honor to have you with me this Friday. This is Jeannie Alcott. A minister in the early 1900s wrote something that describes what real prayer is. If we want to get results from praying and believing for what is in our heart, here is the way he says we must do it. His name is E.M. Bounds, and he wrote, "We must not only pray, but we must also pray with greater urgency, with intensity, and with repetition. We must not only pray, but we must also pray again and again. We must not get tired of praying. Too often we get faint-hearted and quit praying at the point where we ought to begin." He's describing the kind of praying where there is no retreat. Just when we want to retreat, we have to keep praying. We don't just say a simple wishful prayer, but it's intense. And our faith enables us to keep praying because we know just at the point when we stop could be our breakthrough. It's just as Jesus said. He gave us the command not to retreat in our praying and believing. He said in Matthew 7, now this is Jesus, not the opinion of someone. He says, "Keep on asking and it will be given you. Keep on seeking and you will find. Keep on knocking and the door will be opened to you. For everyone who keeps on asking receives. And he who keeps on seeking finds, and to him who keeps on knocking, the door will be opened." Think of the answer you're seeking as being behind that door. If someone said, "When you open that door, you can receive what you need," you wouldn't just go up to that door and knock one time and then turn around and retreat if it didn't open. You know what's behind it, and you're determined to get it opened. So you keep knocking. The people who get in touch with us to pray know that we will knock on the door by their side. And John and I will keep knocking. We're after results. When we say we pray for you, we're doing it to get something moving in the spiritual realm, for you to be able to see happen what you desire. We had a friend and partner of this ministry write and say, "Dear partners Jeannie and John, how blessed I am to have you in my life." And of course, we feel the same way about her. She went on to say, "Your friendship and prayers are something I know I can count on. I am blessed for so many prayers being answered in the years, and knowing you are praying always inspires me to keep believing for the outcome. I am blessed to have good reports from the doctors and the dentist." Notice she said the fact that she knows we are praying helps her keep praying, keep knocking to get the outcome she desires. As a result, she is seeing results. I can't name the number of praise reports she has sent to us over the years. You see, when you keep knocking on the door, you're showing God faith that you will receive. You're also showing the devil that you won't give up in spite of the discouragement or disappointment he sends. You have to display that you're a no-retreat type of person if you want to get results. Nobody gets the good response if they give up knocking and walk away. Jesus said to keep on knocking, and that is when the door will be opened. This is when we can see change. Okay, we got it. But you know, we can get pretty tired standing there knocking. We don't hear any sound on the other side of the door. No movement, no indication that our knocking is doing any good. I mean, if someone would just put a note under the door that said, "Keep at it, you're making headway. It won't be too much more time now," that would help us keep knocking. So it's important we go to the Word of God and get a note, a word from Him. We get renewed in our faith. Go over His promise and meditate on His power and the willingness He has to respond to us. When you see that in the Word, it helps you keep knocking. We have to stand there knocking by faith and not retreat. You've been asking God to change that condition or cause an event to happen or enter in and make things better. So now continue to believe the Spirit of God will come in and help you see that desire come to pass. There was a young couple in the early 1980s who made the choice they would not retreat, but they would keep knocking. They desired to begin a company in information technology. But we're talking the 1980s, so IT work hasn't progressed near to the point we have it now. This is unplowed ground, but they knew they were supposed to start this company to offer computer services to people. They were both engineers, and when they got married, she had saved $250. So they took it and used it to invest into a startup for the information technology software company. They wanted to provide consulting in business and technology and engineering. There was a growing demand for tech support from people who had experience and knowledge. However, when they started the company, it took forever for them to get the electrical connections they had to have and to get a license for the computer they needed. They suffered one setback after another, one challenge after another. They didn't have much money, so they had to make sure they didn't spend more than they were earning. They couldn't get much investor money because back then people weren't investing that much in IT consulting firms. It got to the point that by 1989, the company was just about to shut down. They had a few employees, so the owner called them together and gave them a short speech. He said, "If you want to leave, you can, but I'm going to stick and make it." That day, the team made the choice to stick together. No retreat. They were going to make that company work and meet the needs of their customers. Years after that, he said, "We stuck with it, and God has been kind to us." I'll show you how kind God has been to them. They went from that initial investment of $250 to now a $20 billion company. They have been the initiator of many software services. All that could happen because they kept on knocking. They believed there wasn't a retreat, and so they were going to stick and make it. Then the door opened, and instead of failing, they had great success. The owner said at one time, "I depend on faith and pray." Just think if that couple and the employees had retreated. They had stopped knocking on the door of the dream God had put in their hearts. They would have missed out on so much. I'm sure their knuckles got sore from knocking on the door of trying to get that company going. They became tired of watching how they spend their funds and working the hours they did. But the willingness not to retreat produced what God had in store for them. Your willingness to keep knocking can produce what God has in store for you. Don't retreat because time has passed. The promise of God is still there and can be fulfilled in you. You know how in this teaching we have been talking about how the man Joshua did this when he was taking the Hebrews into the place of promise? Well, he had a buddy when he was doing this. His name was Caleb. They went back a long way together. They were in the original group of 12 spies that Moses sent out to scout the land and check out the enemies in it that they would need to conquer. Joshua and Caleb were the only two who came back with a positive report. They believed that in spite of the mighty people residing there, God would give it into their hands. The place was abundant and beautiful. They were ready to go in, knock on the door, and go for it. But we know the people believed the other 10 spies who said they couldn't do it. The enemy was too mighty, which in essence was confessing their God was too weak. So now what can they do? They wander in the desert for 40 years until the time comes for Joshua and the next generation of people to go in and possess it. When they're doing this, as they are conquering place after place and taking over what God promised them, Caleb speaks up. He goes to Joshua, and in essence he says, "You remember what God said to Moses about you and me? He said that the place on which our feet have walked will be our inheritance because we have followed God. So now give me this country to which God spoke that day." He is 85 at this time. So after all those years, he has refused to stop knocking. He's knocking on the door to get that good property he had been promised because he gave a good report. He had based his report on the faith that God said they could conquer the enemy, and he believed it. He wasn't willing to retreat. Now he stood before some great property, and he wanted his share. So Joshua blessed him and gave Hebron to him for an inheritance. Caleb went in and conquered the people there and took it over. And over the years, that property became a very important place in the history of Israel. So many people have seen much accomplished and been given much from God because instead of retreating, they kept knocking. I'm sure you can think of something right now where you prayed and you kept praying. You believed and you kept believing. You sought God and you kept seeking Him. And as a result, you came to the place He had promised you. So whatever it is in your life right now that has not been opened, the door that hasn't come open yet, Believe as you keep knocking, it will come wide open. Let's pray now and knock. We're knocking by our prayer and faith. I believe when we do, we can see the door open. You can see on the other side what God has prepared for you. We are praying and believing for that. We take the words of Jesus and we apply them right now. We will ask, seek, and knock, and keep doing it until we see that door open. Father, my friend has been asking, and now we join them. We join them in standing at the door and knock. Hear us now. Hear our faith. We won't give up. We won't retreat. We know you have something great on the other side of that door, and we are determined they will walk into it, so they'll receive what you have prepared. I ask you now to build up their faith, increase their hope, give them peace and rest that the work is being done. And when they knock, it isn't in vain, but it's showing their perseverance of faith, and you respond to faith. Without it, it's impossible to please you. So nothing will be able to pull them away from that door. At last, they shall see that for which they've been waiting. Oh, the relief they feel in their soul right now. Relief that they know they shall see what they need, what they desire in their heart. We believe it because you have spoken it. In the name of Jesus, amen. Praise God for the goodness he has spoken into your heart. He wants you to know that he sees you knocking on that door.

0: 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Our announcer will give you more information. Now, John and I want to honor our wonderful community of believers. You all are so great. You're doing tremendous things for the kingdom of God. Therefore, you have a special place in His heart. Whenever you support the work of God, the word goes out and makes changes in people. And the enemies of God are defeated in the spiritual realm so His purposes can be fulfilled. That is tremendous. You're causing great miracles and victories to happen because of your gifts. Then God promises to make great miracles and victories happen in your life. He rewards you when you give. So stand on the Word of God and believe for what you need. And John and I encourage others to join this community of believers. It can activate great things in your life. You'll go to a higher level of living in God. So you can give now, as John and I are. We give into Alcott Ministries and then watch the wonders of what God does. Hallelujah. We also encourage you to request the recent power packet. This is a package of materials that can minister to you so much. We put good spiritual inspiration in there. We have praise reports of what God wants to do in your life. All kinds of good information, an update on this ministry, and a great gift offer. Also, you can be part of a special prayer day. So be sure to request the power packet. It's our gift to you. This is Jeannie Alcott. Have a great weekend.
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4: Welcome to 15 Minutes in the Word with New York Times bestselling author Joyce Meyer. On today's program, Joyce will be teaching from her series, Ways to Increase Your Happiness. God is the source of every good thing, and believing His word is the foundation for peace and joy. Our thoughts are connected to our feelings, so if we want to feel better, we need to think better. Now, here's Joyce with today's teaching.
5: John chapter 12, verse 24. I assure you, and most solemnly I tell you, it's okay occasionally to get solemn in church. Unless a grain of wheat falls into the earth and dies, it remains just one grain. It never becomes more, but lives by itself alone. But if it dies, it produces many others and yields a rich harvest. Well, I want to encourage you later to just read that scripture over and over and over. But here's my best shot at an example. This is the seed of a Georgia peach. My husband lovingly ate the peach this morning, washed the seed, and dried it with a hairdryer. He is so good. He is just so good. Now, unless this gets buried in the ground, it'll always just be this. Not really that attractive. So unless you're willing to be buried, so to speak, you're never going to be anything other than what you are right now. That's it. Nothing else. But if you do a little study on seed, what happens when you put this seed in the ground? First of all, it's hidden in darkness. You know, we don't like the dark times in our lives, but They do have a tendency to break.

0: the outer shell off of us and open us up to the greater things that God has already put on the inside of us. See, when you're born again, everything that God is comes into you. A seed of everything that God is comes into you. And if you'll allow me to put it this way, you become pregnant with godliness. Amen? Pregnant with Christ-likeness and godliness. When a man and a woman who are married come together in love and purity, and his seed is planted in her womb, she becomes pregnant. Come on. And as that seed is nurtured and taken care of, then eventually she gives birth. But let me just remind you that birthing also comes with pain. Amen? Just saying. Okay? And if this seed had feelings, we're going to pretend for a moment that it has feelings. It's probably kind of just enjoying being a seed. And all of a sudden, somebody will say God comes along and puts it in the dirt, in the ground, in the dark. It's suffocating in there. It's hot in there. There's pressure from the ground. But the heat from the ground and the pressure from being buried eventually breaks off this outer hull. Come on now, you're going to have to go with me spiritually. Amen? So, here I am, Susie Christian. I've got all this great stuff in me, but unless God gets to do this work in me, it's just going to stay buried in me, and nobody's ever going to really see Christ through me because I go to church and go home, go to church and go home, go to church and go home, and nothing ever changes in my life. So, as it stays in the ground, what happens is this breaks open, and then all these little rootlets begin to go down and take hold in the ground. See, sometimes we don't understand why a bunch of great stuff is not happening to us if we're children of God. Well, you're going to have to take some time to just get rooted and grounded. Amen. Rooted and grounded in the love of God. Rooted and grounded in Christ. Rooted and grounded in the Word of God. And then eventually, as this seed is watered, I think it's so cool that God talks about being watered with the Word. Amen. As this seed is watered and it's nurtured and cared for, then after a while, nobody knows the exact time, but after a while, this thing that was just this very unattractive, hard, useless seed becomes an amazing Georgia peach tree. And now this fruit can be picked and sent all over the world. Come on, is anybody listening to me today? And sent all the world for other people's nourishment and enjoyment. Come on, give God a big praise. Without death, there can be no real life. I've always wanted to write a book called Dying to Live, but I honestly can't imagine that anybody would buy it. And so after you heard this, you would, but I'm talking about just, you know, people would just go. So I'm still waiting for a really cool title to come along. My son always says that that's all I teach anyway. He told me one time, he said, well, what are we calling dying to self today? Like no matter what title I put on it, I get it in there somewhere. All right. 1 Timothy chapter 5, verse 6 is one of my favorite scriptures. I wish it said he instead of she, but sadly it says she. Whereas she, who lives in pleasure and self-gratification, giving herself up to luxury and self-indulgence, is dead even while she still lives. And I'm sure that that's a she and a he too. But look at that. If you give yourself up to just pleasing yourself and self-gratification and pleasure and getting what you want all the time and no concern for other people, you may be walking around and breathing, but the Bible says you're dead. Dead. There's no life. And you know what? Without hopefully not being rude, just trying to make the point here, I think that we've got a lot of the walking dead in the church today. Amen. Isn't there some TV program on called The Walking Dead? You know, it's like, well, you don't have to go to TV to see it. Just well, bless God, I'm going to church to get my blessing today. Well, that's okay to start with, but if you've been doing that 10 years, just stay home. I mean, really, if that's all you care about, just... I mean, sooner or later, there's got to be a transition from God, give me everything I want, to God, you have given me everything by giving me your son. What do you want? What can I do for you? And, you know, just to take a moment and just speak lovingly to our TV audience, you know, these folks that are here, they've got, I know, some level of commitment or they wouldn't be out here on a Saturday morning. And I don't know how much you know about the things of God or the Word of God or how much you even fully understand what I'm saying right now. But I just want to clarify again, if your life is just all about you, and that's all you think about or care about is getting what you want and having everybody else serve you to give you what you want, you are never going to be happy. And listen, you could even get what you think you want, and then you're going to find out that even that didn't make you happy. Because it is impossible to be happy if you're not willing to give yourself away. Amen. And I don't even know really how many Christians pray these kinds of prayers on a regular basis, but I tell you, we are just pitiful indeed if all we do every morning is present God the 12 things he has to do right away in order for us to even stay saved. Well, God, if you don't do this, I just can't be happy. And if you don't do this, I just don't know if I can go on. And if I have to put up with this one more day, God, I just don't think I can hang in there anymore. Yeah, we all have things we want. Every one of us have things that we want. I have things that I want. But you know what I've learned? If you seek the kingdom, God will add the things. Amen. And Psalm 37, delight yourself in the Lord and he will give you the desires of your heart. All right, now, got to go on to the next thing. Thank you. Well, no, actually, I've got one more scripture that I want to show you about that. 2 Corinthians chapter 8, verse 5. And boy, I like this. I like this. See, some of you, you're just starting to feel a little bit freer already just with the very thoughts of. I can just kind of feel that in the spirit today. It's just kind of like, wow. Come on, why don't some of you just retire from self-care? Let's throw a big retirement party. When somebody says, why are you so happy? Say, I'm not concerned about myself anymore. I've given myself away, and whatever God does with me is up to Him. If He gives me what I want, that's good, and if He doesn't, that's probably even better. 2 Corinthians chapter 8, verse 5. Now, they're actually talking about a financial offering here, but I love what this says. Nor was this gift of theirs merely the contribution that we expected, but first they gave themselves to the Lord and to us as His agents by the will of God, entirely disregarding their personal interests. They gave as much as they possibly could, having put themselves at our disposal to be directed by the will of God. Now you know what kind of a person that is? Let's just say, like, as a ministry. That's somebody who says, "Oh, Joyce, I really want to work for you." Well, what position are you interested in? Whatever. I will do anything. I'm at your disposal. I just want to serve in the kingdom of God.
1: 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With God on our side, every day is a new opportunity to enjoy the wonderful life He has given us. Psalm 118:24 says, "This is the day the Lord has made. Let us rejoice and be glad in it." If we want to have what God wants us to have, we must learn to think like God thinks.
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6: Now, understand this. Spiritual things must be spiritually discerned. Again, it's not some worldly knowledge you're getting. You don't pray in the tongues to figure out what 2 + 2 is. You can learn that in the natural. Spiritual principles, spiritual truth. God's truth always comes internally first. It's spirit truth, spiritually discerned. The Holy Spirit must interpret to your spirit so you'll have natural understanding. And you may not understand it in your mind, but your spirit is praying the perfect will of God. We are told what is a mystery to our mind is actually the perfect will of God. And when I ask Him to interpret it, He will. And that means I will have a perception of God's will. I will know and understand what He wants me to do. I wish He would do that for my whole life, then I wouldn't have to keep asking Him. But that's not how this works. It's always in the present tense. Why? Because that's where faith resides. Faith is in the now. So the truth will always be about where you are, what to do. No, I want the whole 30 more years of my life. And He says, no, I'll give you the next 30 minutes. Might take you 6 months to do that 30 minutes of work, because I don't want to do it, or I'm not obedient to it, or I'm wrestling with it. But hey, at least you know what he wants. The only way things make sense is for the Spirit of God to reveal them to you. Listen, you can sit here today and not follow a thing I'm saying. I can be so far over your head because you have no desire to know anything spiritual. You have no space in the bandwidth of your brain to even want to conceive the ability of God's power to transform your life. You just want hands laid on you. And if that's where you're at, then that's where you're going to be. And you're going to stay there until you decide that I want more of God. And in order to want more of God, you got to put your mind and heart into a position to hear what God is saying. If you're just sitting here to get your wife off your back, this doesn't concern or do you care about anything I'm saying. So it'll just be knowledge to you. It will not be spiritual truth. It'll not be a place of revelation. The Bible says you need to be one of those who's possessing the baptism of the Holy Spirit in its fullness for the Spirit of God to reveal truth to you. In order for the depth of truth to be obtained beyond the natural understanding. When I got born again, the Holy Spirit began to reveal the Word of God to me. In a generic sense, I understood basic truths. But for that basic truth of God's word, which I understand, don't cheat on your wife, don't lie on your taxes, don't steal from the gas station, I got it. When I was an unbeliever, perfectly good to do any of those things if you could get away with it. But now I might get away with it, but I know I'm not supposed to do that. But when I become baptized in the Holy Spirit, that truth becomes more than just some knowledge. It becomes internally transformative to me. Now it's not even a matter of cheating. It's a matter of love. It's a matter of concern. It's a matter of compassion. It's the ability to perceive things completely different than your mind has ever been able to compute. Why? Because the power of the Holy Spirit baptizing me is creating within me abilities by the Holy Spirit to walk in this life empowered. Empowered in a way, revelation is turned on. Perception is turned on. I can see things. I can listen to conversations and pick up in that conversation deception. I was born again and didn't see it before, but now that I'm baptized in the Holy Ghost, suddenly I'm aware there's like a greater level of understanding that happens by the baptism of the Holy Spirit. And we also recognize and understand, just to throw off your doctrine even more, there are a continual baptisms of the Holy Spirit throughout your journey as a Christian. That first moment you're baptized in the Holy Ghost, the evidence of that is speaking in tongues. But man, I'm telling you what, life has a way of sucking all the joy right out of your life. And there are times of refreshing, times of those moments. Peter had it multiple times just in Acts. There are going to be seasons and challenges in your life where, man, I need the Holy Spirit at a greater level than I ever could even conceive needing him. And boy, right there, I need a baptism, a power exploding from the inside out. So we're not trying to sell something here that's a one-time deal. Come on, if that's the way it was, I'd put a dollar amount on it. And we just turned it into an infomercial. But that's not what we're doing here. We're not selling you anything. We're just telling you who God is, why Jesus came, why his Spirit lives in us, how to use these things the most effective in our life so that it transforms us, rearranges us, leads us down the path of truth. The light of his Spirit and revelation is working in us, and we begin to see change happen. God move in ways, empowering us. Wisdom's happening, direction happening, guidance happening, love happening. Forgiveness happening, grace and mercy is abounding in me and even more through me. I'm the guy God's using to do those things. Where did that come from? not from the pulpit. It came from the Holy Ghost inside of me. It came from the revelation out of the pulpit, applied and lived, and it produces fruit in my life. That's what we're talking about. And praying in tongues is just one of those powerful things. Right alongside born again, new creation in Christ, joint heirs, authority and power. Those are just as great, but so is the Holy Spirit and the power of the Holy Spirit. Quit being such a coward to live in the fullness of what God wants for you. Amen. I might upset grandma. Well, then don't do it in front of her. Don't cast your pearl. 1 Corinthians 2:14 again, people who aren't spiritual can't receive truth. The Bible says it sounds foolish to them. Baptism of the Holy Spirit is not about telling everybody. It's not about flaunting something special. It's about you, helping you, bringing you into truth, giving you power to prosper over things you currently don't even know how to deal with. You have to have spiritual discernment in your life so that the Word of God becomes something more than a religious crutch, than some rule book that you despise and get frustrated with because you don't know why you're doing this. We don't walk by faith and live in love to get God happy with us. It is a byproduct of spiritual revelation. It's an understanding, a truth, an awareness that is transforming me into a new creation. No spirit means no revelation. No revelation means no discernment. No discernment means you're vulnerable to deception.
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6: So I want to give you just a few other things, specific things the Holy Spirit does when you pray in the Holy Spirit. One of the powerful things praying in the Holy Spirit will do in your life is give you understanding of God's Word. There are times when you might read the Bible and not get it. When you pray in the Spirit, truth, light, revelation will come. A verse will open up. Meaning will become clear. You don't just read it, you see it. Christ in you is another one of those powerful things praying in the Holy Spirit will do. Colossians 1:27, Christ lives in you. This gives you assurance of sharing His glory. The more I know who I am in Christ, the more revelation, the more understanding. As you read the epistles, the books after Acts, more understanding will become enlightened when you see yourself in Christ. Not in competition, not something you have to earn, but something I have been given. Number three, your marriage. Ephesians 5 calls marriage a great mystery. When couples pray in the Spirit together, you know what happens? Offense loses its grip. Love grows stronger. Unity increases when you pray in the Holy Ghost together. The mystery that is to my mind a woman, the Holy Spirit will reveal to me. And I will understand, not all women, my wife, the women in my life. There is no such man that ever existed that can understand all women. That is a lie from the pit of hell. The Holy Spirit don't need me to understand all women. He needs me to understand the women in my life and the women that I am dealing with, interacting with. Thank you for the amens. The Holy Spirit will show you what to say, what to do, how to bless each other. Man, a marriage can be just radically transformed if you just bring the Holy Spirit into that. Pray together. Your place in the body of Christ. This is important. I want to know that I have a place in God, that I am needed by God, that I'm not send my day of grace away. God has a plan for you. And a lot of people miss it because they don't have a revelation of God's plan for their life. He'll guide you where you belong. He'll show you your role. He'll show you how it fits in your life. God is not, listen to me, this is important. I think we have to become something else. God made you the way you are. He wants to show you how to accentuate the fullness of who you are without being someone else. He don't need you to be a better version of your mother. Your mom might need that, but God don't need that. God needs you to be the best version of yourself, and He made you the way you are. Number five, the reality of Christ's return. Man, do I want to know and see that? I want to see the signs and know what they are. I don't want to just wait on, you know, Perry Stone to tell me it. I want to know that truth for myself. First Corinthians 15, we will be all transformed in a moment, it says. It'll happen in a blink of an eye. I want to have enough perception of the Holy Spirit to know that's coming. That I have my candle lit and I am ready to go. I'm not napping. Right? 1 John 3:2, all who have this eager expectation will keep themselves pure. Remember today as we close that the Holy Spirit wants to help you pray. Romans 8, summarizing it, tells us that the Holy Spirit helps us in our weakness. When we don't know how to pray, the Holy Spirit will pray through us. Express words we don't know how to express. He'll know, for the Father who knows all hearts, knows what the Spirit is saying, for the Spirit pleads for us. Believers in harmony with God's own will, the Holy Spirit prays for us according to the will of God. This is the power of praying in the Holy Spirit. This is why we need the baptism of the Holy Spirit. This is why we need the evidence of that baptism be the language of the Spirit prayed through us. We don't have to have intellectual discernment to know how. You know, I just need to understand it a little bit more. No, you don't. You need to believe it. You need to believe it is a gift and a resource that I want. That's all it comes down to. Stop being afraid of the gifts of God. Stop being afraid of the Holy Spirit. Don't be afraid to sound different in your prayer.
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2: You see, the words that Jesus spoke when he was here on earth are recorded in the Bible for us. Now, that ability is still there. And it's released when we speak, pray, proclaim, decree what God said about it. Jesus spoke three words on the Mount of Temptation, what the Bible we call the Mount of Temptation, that shook Satan's kingdom beyond repair. And those words were simple. He said, "It is written." Now, what I'm saying to you is that God's ability, which is His Word, God's ability is His Word. If it abides in you, then you should speak and say what God says about you. Now, whether it looks like it's so, or whether it looks like it's a lie on the outside and in the circumstances that you face, really doesn't matter. The thing that matters is what you say concerning it. Don't go fully and totally by what you see and what you feel and what you hear and what other people say about it. Because people can be wrong. But God's Word is true. Engraft the Word of God into your spirit by speaking it, saying it. Say, "Thank God it's written. I'm healed by the stripes of Jesus. I'm delivered from the authority of darkness." You release the ability of God by speaking what God said. Now, Satan will always try to take something and draw it out of context and use it against you. And you need to be careful about this, and we want to deal with this, because Satan will take things that is talked about in the Scriptures, like what he did to Jesus, for instance, on the Mount of Temptation, when the things that Satan tried against Jesus wouldn't work on him. Because, you see, here's a man that's led by the Spirit of God. Jesus was the only Spirit-led man that had been on the face of the earth since Adam. When Adam sinned, turned his authority over to Satan, then he began to be led by his physical senses. And Jesus came, and he was led by the Spirit. Satan couldn't handle that. And when Satan would come against Jesus just say what God said about it. When he tried to get him to turn the stones into bread, he said, "It is written, man shall not live by bread alone, but by every word of God." Well, when he'd come in another area, he'd say what God said about it. His ultimate attack on Jesus was, he took him up to the pinnacle of the temple, and he said, "Now if you'd cast yourself down, then they'd believe on you." See, because the Bible says, and he started quoting Scripture, "For it is written." See, it works so good, Jesus used it against the devil. Finally, the devil decided he'd use it. If I'm going to get anywhere with Jesus, I'm going to have to use what God said. So he starts quoting Scripture. Now, you'll notice he quoted from Psalms 91. But now he quoted it out of context. And he said, "For he has given his angels charge over you." Well, it does say that, doesn't it, in Psalms 91. He's given his angels charge over you. They will keep you in all your ways, and they'll bury you up, lest you dash your foot against a stone. Now, in good old Arkansas English, that we'd say it this way, unless you stump your toe. In other words, the angels are concerned about it. But now, you see, that's what God said about it, all right. But now he's using it, trying to get Jesus to jump off the temple and commit suicide. Now, Jesus was smarter than that, thank God. He was smarter than that. But you know what Jesus did? He just turned around and says, "It is written, thou shalt not tempt the Lord thy God." See, Satan is tempting him to try to use the ministry of angels to prove that he's the Son of God and to jump off the temple. And I tell you, quite frankly, Jesus could have lost it right there. But he wasn't conned into that. Now, what I'm saying is, and what you see in the Word of God here concerning this, is the fact that the last and ultimate deception that Satan will usually, well, I say it's the last, may not be the last one that he uses on you, but the last one that he used on Jesus was that he tried to take the Word of God out of context and prove that it was right to do something that it was actually wrong to do. And Jesus knew that it's wrong. So be careful concerning that, because Satan will try to bring Scripture to your mind, pull them totally out of context, get you to do something that is wrong to do. And that's his ultimate deception. Now, you know that you can take the Scripture out of context and distort the Scripture and then just prove just about anything you want to with Scripture out of context. The Bible says that Judas went out and hanged himself. And then there's another Scripture that where Jesus says, go thou and do likewise. Now, you see, if you do that, if you pull those two Scriptures together, then you see, you can say, well, the Bible says, all right, to go out and hang yourself. And I'll tell you quite frankly, some people have, some Christians have hung themselves spiritually because they took Scripture out of context and built their own Bible. Take a little Scripture from here and a little from over there and kind of pull it together and make it say what they want to say. For instance, I heard that some individual said one time that they'd caught him stealing, you know. Well, no, he said, I'm not stealing. He said, I'm just taking what belongs to me. And he quoted the Scripture where Paul says, all things are yours. He said, Paul said, all things are mine, so I'm just taking what's mine. He said, I'm not stealing it. He said, I'm just taking what's mine. So Satan distorts the minds of men by religious thinking, and he tries to magnify the garbage of intellectual reasoning. Now, Satan does that because he knows that effective prayer, effective faith in the Word of God can change the circumstances of your life, and it can change the situation that you're involved in. And we can all learn some things by the Scriptures. I heard an individual say one time, in fact, this was a minister that said this, and I laughed when he said it, because, you see, we've all missed some things. We've all been wrong, and we're all going to be wrong from here on out in different things. And we shouldn't believe for that, but just the fact that we're not perfect. This minister said, and he said it from the pulpit, he said, I never miss it. Well, you know, he just did. In fact, I just leaned over to my wife and I said, he just missed it right then when he said, I never miss it. So we're going to miss it in some things. But don't be discouraged when you miss it. Go back to the Word of God and find out where you missed it. The devil knows that effective prayer will destroy his kingdom of darkness and release the ability of God in the earth. That's why he fights it so. That's why that he wanted to quote Psalms 91 to try to get Jesus to do something that it was not scriptural to do. Now, let's go back and look a little bit here in Psalms, the 91st chapter, because there's some powerful things here. Let's start with verse 5. Thou shalt not be afraid of terror by night, nor the arrow that flieth by day, nor the pestilence that walk in darkness, nor the destruction that wasteth at noonday. 1,000 shall fall by thy side, and 10,000 at thy right hand, but it shall not come nigh thee. Now here's what I mean when I say, don't cast the word out. This is what God's word says concerning you. But now somebody said, well, yes, but you see, I know somebody that believed that way, and you know, they had a problem, and it didn't work out for them. Or they failed, they prayed, and they didn't get an answer to their prayer. They believed God, and the money didn't come in. Well, it says, 1,000 may fall by thy side, 10,000 at thy right hand, but it shall not come nigh thee. Now, you see, here's a principle involved. I don't mean to be taking this out of context, but I'm showing you a principle here. Don't cast the Word of God out. Let the Word abide in you, because if God's Word abides in you, then the Bible says, ask what you will. Now, the reason for that is, if God's Word abides in you, then the faith of God, the ability of God, which is a spiritual force of faith that comes from the Word of God, is capable of bringing the manifestation of the promise that you had faith in. But when you cast the promise out, begin to say what the devil said instead of what God said, then you release the ability of Satan to destroy, to steal from you the thing that you were believing for. So it's important to know what God said. He said, 1,000 may fall by thy side, 10,000 thy right hand, but it shall not come nigh thee. Verse 10 says, there shall no evil befall thee, neither shall any plague come nigh thy dwelling, for he shall give his angels charge over thee to keep thee in all thy ways. Well, thank God he will. But you see, if you cast the word out and do like the disciples did on one occasion, Jesus said to them, we're going to the other side of the lake. They got in the ship and started. Jesus went to sleep. He rested in what he said. See, when you come to the point you can rest in what God's word says concerning you, you don't have to fret, you don't have to worry, you don't have to be concerned about it. You just rest in what God said, then thank God you've got yourself in a position that you can believe God. In fact, you are believing God if you can rest in what God said. And the disciples woke Jesus up and told him what the devil said. Now, some of you have been telling God what the devil said. You said, Lord, I prayed, it's not working out, things are getting worse. The ability of God to bring the manifestation of what you desire is in the Word of God itself. So go to the Word, find out what the Word says about it, confess, proclaim, decree what God says until faith comes.
3: God bless you. I do appreciate you joining us for the Concepts of Faith broadcast today. Now, we're beginning to talk about releasing the ability of God through prayer, and we'll be talking about it for 7 weeks. We're offering the book, Releasing the Ability of God Through Prayer, so you could follow along with us as we teach concerning prayer. That's offer number 7503, 172-page paperback for $11 plus $4 postage and handling, total of $15. In this book, we talk about accurate prayer, how to pray scripturally. You know, so many people don't realize that you must pray scripturally to get your prayers answered. I hear people saying, well, I just pray that if it's the will of God, why, it'll happen to me, and if not, it won't. Don't worry about it, it won't, because there's no faith in that prayer. It's impossible to pray the prayer of faith if you don't know the will of God, because James says the prayer of faith shall save the sick and the Lord shall raise them up. Well, if the prayer of faith will save the sick, it seems like the prayer of doubt might destroy the sick. And if you don't know the will of God, you can't possibly pray the prayer of faith. Now, someone said, yeah, but you see, Jesus prayed the same prayer 3 times in the garden, and Lord, if it be thy will, this cup pass from me. That is a prayer of dedication, not a prayer of petition. Now, you need to realize that Jesus taught us how to pray scripturally. Our Father which art in heaven, hallowed be thy name. Thy kingdom come, thy will be done in earth as it is in heaven. He said, pray that it'll be done on earth the same as it is in heaven. How is it in heaven? No sickness, disease there, no poverty there. That is the will of God for the earth. Now, I'm smart enough to know it's not that way yet, and it won't be that way until we get into the kingdom of God in the millennium, but it is the will of God. So if you know the will of God, you can release your faith in it. This book will help you, Releasing the Ability of God Through Prayer.
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Finally, brethren, whatsoever things are true, whatsoever things are honest, just, pure, lovely, of good report, if there be any virtue, and if there be any praise, think on these things.

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1: What a glorious day when thy dead men shall live. Together with my dead body shall they arise. Awake and sing, ye that dwell in dust.

Many, O Lord my God, are thy wonderful works which thou hast done, and thy thoughts which are to usward. They cannot be reckoned up in order unto thee. They are more than can be numbered

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1: Ladies, guess what? It's time for Kindle the Flame!
2: I'm so excited!
1: Another year. September 24th through the 26th is going to be here before you know it.
2: Absolutely.
1: And you know what? I love our theme for this year.
2: Oh, yeah.
1: It is grace and grit. And I tell you what, ladies, as women, it takes a lot of grit to get through this life.
2: Absolutely.
1: But we have to do it
2: we
1: so gracefully.
2: Do it with grace. Yes.
1: We've got lots of great speakers. We're going to have luncheons. It's just going to be a great time. You'll meet
2: fellowship,
1: people.
2: Lots of fellowship.
1: Oh, yeah.
2: Yeah.
1: You don't want to miss it, ladies, because I'm telling you, it will be what gets you through the rest of year grace and grit. It all begins Thursday, September 24th at 7 p.m.
2: Yes.
1: And continues through Saturday night.
2: Yes.
1: You can go to rhema.org/KTF, find out all the information, how to register. We love you guys, and we will see you at Kindle the Flame.

When in the course of human events, it becomes necessary for one people to dissolve the political bands which have connected them with another, and to assume among the powers of the earth the separate and equal station to which the laws of nature and nature's God entitle them, they should declare the causes which compel them to separate. We hold these truths to be self-evident, that all men are created equal, that they are endowed by their Creator with certain unalienable rights, that among these are life, liberty, and the pursuit of happiness. We therefore do solemnly publish and declare that these colonies are, and of right ought to be, free and independent states. And for the support of this declaration, we mutually pledge to each other our lives, our fortunes, and our sacred honor.

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0: I'm Paul Lehman. In 1986, two brothers who live in a kibbutz near the Sea of Galilee made an incredible discovery as these two Israeli fishermen monitored their equipment on the beaches of Gennesaret. They noticed something they had not seen before. Something covered with mud glistened in the sun. Upon examination, archaeologists determined that what the brothers had discovered was a fishing boat dating from the time of Jesus. The only reason the artifact was discovered was because of a 3-year drought resulting in unusually low water in the lake. The Bible tells us that in times of spiritual dryness, God may uncover something of fabulous value within His presence. I've been there, and I've been to that building where that boat is, and I realized that only because the lake was low did the brothers find it.
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1: Ladies, guess what? It's time for Kindle the Flame.
2: I'm so excited.
1: Another year. September 24th through the 26th is going to be here before you know it.
2: Absolutely.
1: And you know what? I love our theme for this year.
2: Oh, yeah.
1: It is grace and grit. And I tell you what, ladies, as women, it takes a lot of grit to get through this life.
2: Absolutely.
1: But we have to do it
2: we
1: so gracefully.
2: Grace. Yes.
1: We've got lots of great speakers. We're going to have luncheons. It's just going to be a great time. You'll meet
2: fellowship,
1: people.
2: Lots of fellowship.
1: Oh, yeah.
2: Yeah.
1: You don't want to miss it, ladies, because I'm telling you, it will be what gets you through the rest of year grace and grit. It all begins Thursday, September 24th at 7 p.m.
2: Yes.
1: And continues through Saturday night.
2: Yes.
1: You can go to rhema.org/KTF. Find out all the information, how to register. 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

0: 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KNYD, Broken Arrow, Tulsa, Oklahoma. 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

getting weaker as day dragged into day. The doctors gave no hope for her, she seemed to fade away. My hours were filled with constant dread, time became a knife that slowly and relentlessly cut the cord of life. There was a teacher in the region then, and some of us had heard that he'd healed a paralytic by the power of just his word. So with hope again rekindled, I went at once to see if I could find a man named Jesus from a town in Galilee. And I began to search the city, and soon I saw the crowd. They were pressing in to touch him,

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0: Hello, Oasis family. My name is Tom Arnold. 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
1: Thank you, Pastor Tom. Good to be with you today, and I like to remember getting started, you know, and I reach way back here, and actually, you know, I got started, a friend of mine and myself, and we needed a job, so we borrowed some money at a bank, and we bought us a service business. And so in that service business, one day, why, a fellow dropped in there, and he introduced himself. He was a DJ for a radio station locally in Tulsa. And so we got acquainted with him, and he would come back from time to time. And one day he came back, and he said, "David, how would you like to be on the air?" I said, "Well, I believe I'd like that." He said, "Well, Blue wants to talk to you." He's talking about the manager of the radio station that he worked for, see? And so I went to see Blue, Ron Blue. I talked with him. And so Ron put me on there. He hired me. And I started out at $1 an hour.
0: $1 an hour.
1: And it was all mine when I worked an hour.
0: You know, Brother David, I think of that passage in the Old Testament that says, "Despise not the day of small beginnings." And look what the Lord has done now, 40 years of God's faithfulness right here at the Oasis. And I think one of the big signs of God's faithfulness is the continued support that people have had for the Oasis Radio Network. 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Brother David, who should be calling us today?
1: Well, the people that should call is somebody that the Lord speaks to their heart, for sure, you know, and somebody that the Lord just kind of warms their heart and say, "Well, I want to be in on this. I want to be part of the team here." And that comes in the form of a monthly supporter, a brand new monthly supporter, or a renewing watchman, because we've got watchmen that have been on with us for these 40 years. 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We need your help." And so they became watchman supporters. Okay, also one-time gift givers, $25 or more, and folks can donate with a Visa or a MasterCard or American Express or Discover card, or they can pledge by check. Who should call? 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
0: Brother David, the Oasis Network is a refreshing place to be. It's refreshing to hear God's word. The scripture says in the Old Testament that in the last days there would be a famine, but the famine would be people are not hearing the word of God. And one of the things that God inspired you early on was the ability to put to melody the teachings of faith and redemption, the power of our words, who we are in Christ, the authority of the believer. So many of the teachings that were coming forth at that period of time, 40 years ago, to the body of Christ, but you were able to put it in a melody format to where really people could remember that melody, "I am the healed of the Lord," and that was like carrying with them a little sermon right there.
1: Well, thank you. I love to write songs, and reading the Bible and, of course, hearing people's sermons, or I'm listening to a radio broadcast, maybe from Pastor Tom Arnold or somebody like that, you know, and they only give a line. And also, really, I was riding along in a car coming in from Missouri on one occasion, and I saw some license plates on the back of the car, New Mexico, California, different ones. And this thought came to me, there's a whole lot of people going home. And that thought came back to me, and I started writing that on a yellow pad beside me. There's a whole lot of people going home. By the signs of time, it won't be long. In the twinkling of an eye, we'll all be gone. There's a whole lot of people going home.
0: And of course, this network is in Broken Arrow, Oklahoma, though we reach out across the nation via the internet. And of course, we have stations in Missouri. We have stations up in Virginia as well as Ohio. But we're here in the state of Oklahoma. And Brother David, you know, one of the high points of my life, I will say that, one of the high points of my life was whenever we were able to play that song, There's a Whole Lot of People Going Home, at the state capitol, right there in front of all those serving in the House members, and they introduced David Ingalls and they supported him. I'm going to give you the number right now, and that number is 1-888-336-2747 or 1-800-336-2747. 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One of the things we've noticed through the years with our donors is many of them feel very comfortable donating online. The majority of our donations are people that go online.
1: We want people to give us a call also. We got numbers for them to call, and that'll be made known also. But we have gifts to say thank you when they actually call and they make a pledge, either online or they've called in. And of course, we have these five gifts chosen here. We have the David Ingalls Music CD or download, The Greatest Thing, Love, Love, Love. It's a 10-song CD. We have Keith Moore's teaching CD or download. And Keith Moore says, I believe that I have a directive of the Lord, and I believe it to be very significant. A lot of folks need to make some corrections in their finances, and we don't need to wait. All right, Andrew Womack teaching CD. We have that. That's one of the gifts. It's a CD or download. Faith and Healing. Andrew Womack shares the good news that Christ paid for healing for your body as completely as he paid for the forgiveness of sins. Pat Harrison, Brother Hagin's daughter, teaching CD or download, Living in Peace, drawing on decades of ministry from Pat. Pat Harrison teaches believers how to live peacefully in a chaotic world. And then the next gift is David Barton, teaching CD or download, Restoring Faith in America. Historian David Barton shares his vision to help Americans celebrate and safeguard the Christian foundation of a great nation. Five gifts, and what else?
0: And Brother David, we have what we call the silver package. And the silver package is when somebody makes a one-time gift, $250 or more, that they're going to receive all of those gifts that you just mentioned, plus, listen to this, a desk calendar. 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
0: My name is Tom Arnold. I'm here with our founder, David Ingalls, and we're reflecting about God's faithfulness over 40 years right here at the Oasis Radio Network. One thing about the Oasis Network, Brother David, we are a family. God connects us to other like-minded people in our listening audience, and it's always a joy when I meet people. I officiated a funeral a week ago today, and when I was officiating that funeral, a lady came up and said, "I listened to you on the Oasis." And you know, the lady that I officiated the funeral, she would call me from time to time and say, "I really enjoyed that sermon I heard on the Oasis." So, you know, the Oasis Network has a way of getting the gospel out all over the state, all over the nation, all over various states throughout this nation.
1: When people respond, Brother Tom, we also respond back to them with a gift letter, and the letters that I have written, you know, to them. And so I love to sign. I sign everybody's letter longhand, you know, with real ink, you know. And I call their name out before the Lord, and I say, "Lord, thank you for Tom Arnold. Thank you for, you know, Tim or Roni. Thank you for..." I'll give the person's name, you know. And of course, then I'll get the Bible and I'll find the healing scriptures and I'll pray for healing for their family and their children, grandchildren, and so forth, cover all that. And that is a great time for me, and I love every minute of that.
0: Again, our number is 1-888-336-2747 or 1-800-336-2747. 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
1: all the month of?
0: The whole month of September. We're celebrating God's goodness and God's, and we're just breaking in during our regular programming, and we're just reaching out to you, the listeners. We know you're enjoying. That's why you're listening. You have a lot of options, but you're listening to the Oasis, and we're grateful for you listening. 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We believe when you sow good seed in good soil, you'll get a great harvest. 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
0: Yes. 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I'm right here with our founder, David Ingalls. 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
1: The Lord spoke to me and told me some things. He said, you'll begin to write with a new anointing. And through the music and through the singing as you minister forth, my anointing will flow out from you. Those who believe that and receive that anointing will be healed in their body. Financial need will be met. Harmony will come to the home. The yoke of bondage will be broken because it's the anointing that breaks the yoke. I'm David Engels, and this is the Hour of Anointing.

0: You know, the Lord has given us the choice of life or death, and He told us which one to choose. You know which one He told us to choose? Life. Life is big, rich, and wonderful. With my hand in the hand of God, my heart has found its haven with Jesus on its throne. With my mind fixed on my Father and our words in one accord, life is big, rich, and wonderful. With my hand in the hand of God. I told my wife, I said, this is it. This is where we are. Let's just get God's word on our lips. Let's speak out His word. We'll fix up everything and keep it rolling on the inside. The outside will go so much better. That's right. A lot of things won't even come near you when you begin to wear God's word, where, I mean, you speak it, you're singing it, you're meditating it. There's just something about the attitude of a person that begins to change. I don't think the person is aware of it, but I know there's a certain attitude, there's a certain, if I could even call it a body language even, and certainly a spiritual language, to know that this person, you don't mess with this person, you know. I wrote a song that says, I'm a miracle man walking through this world with a miracle plan. And one of the lines in there says, when the demons see me coming, they just give up. I'm a miracle man, because my Father and my brother and the Spirit and me make up the miracle three, you see. And that's the miracle me. Well, it takes a while. You have to hear that several times to get all that. You know, the devil just groans and trembles at the sound of Jesus' name. So it makes me want to say, Jesus, Jesus, Jesus. Thank God for Jesus' name. Yes, Jesus paralyzed Satan and rendered him helpless. And He has put us over, and we're reigning in life by one Christ Jesus. And life is big, rich, and wonderful. With my hand in the hand of God. Now, the Bible says that the devil, he walks about as a roaring lion, seeking whom he may devour. And we're told to resist him. And so when we begin to meditate how Jesus defeated Satan and how the Spirit of God quickened Jesus and brought him alive out of the pit of hell, and we came out of there with him. And so we are in him, and we're living and moving and having our being. And so Jesus broke the back of Satan, and he knocked his teeth out, so to speak. And so Jesus paralyzed him. Satan lost the battle. Jesus won the fight. The enemy is conquered, restoring every right. Yes, Satan has been paralyzed. God is good. He's feeding us His word. Did you know that you're the seed of Abraham? You can lift up your eyes from where you are right now, and you can look to the north and to the south and to the east and west. God says, I'll give you all the land, and to thy seed forever, God promised Abraham. I will make thy faith seed number as the sand. And you can say with confidence and with joy, I'm of the seed of Abraham, and his blessing rests on me. I'm of the seed of Abraham. I'm not moved by what I see. That's the circumstances and so forth. Jesus was made a surety of a better covenant, and that's what I believe. He's the seed of Abraham, and his seed remains in me. You know, all that I'm doing right now is I'm speaking God's word. I'm speaking in line with God's word, and I'm saying who I am in him and who he is to me. And that begins to divinely energize. God divinely energizes us as we acknowledge every good thing that is in us, that came in us by Christ Jesus. So life is big, rich, and wonderful. The Lord said, I'll bless you going out, Abraham. I'll bless you coming in. You say, well, that's Abraham. No, the Bible says that we're the seed of Abraham. He said, I'm just going to bless you even the length and breadth of where your foot has been. See, there's a little work into it. You have to walk out the land, speak some things, sing some things, worship God. Walk through life, put some energy out there. He said, I'll make you fruitful and your seed after you. Well, your seed's going to be a part of that. In their generations, I'll bless exceedingly. And you can gladly and bravely and triumphantly say, I'm of the seed of Abraham and his blessing rests on me. I don't mean it jumps on you and off of you, back on you and back off. No, his blessing rests on me. I'm the seed of Abraham. I'm not moved by what I see. Jesus was made a surety, and that's what I believe. He's the seed of Abraham, and his seed remains in me. You know, God has given us all things that pertain to life and godliness. You know, Satan has some downers for you. Sometimes he tries to bring hurtful and negative thoughts to your mind. Sometimes he even gets so-called good people to help him. You can read about that in Ephesians 2:2, wherein in time past you walked according to the course of this world, according to the prince of the power of the air. Listen now. The spirit that now worketh in the children of disobedience. As I said, sometimes he even gets good people to help him. But here's some downers. But you know, God's got uppers for every downer. Here's a downer from Satan. He says, you're going to fail. God says, here's his word that we put on our lips. And I just say triumphantly, I can do all things through Christ, which strengtheneth me. Then the devil says, you're headed for poverty. And I say, my God shall supply all of my need according to his riches and glory by Christ Jesus, Philippians 4:19. Then the devil brings this thought, you're afraid, you're in fear. Then I say, God hath not given me the spirit of fear, but of power and of love and of a sound mind, 2 Timothy 1:7. Then the devil whispers, you're weak. And then I say, the Lord is the strength of my life, Psalm 27:1. The people that know their God shall be strong and do exploits, Daniel 11:32. Then this thought comes, Satan, he's big and he's bad and he's powerful. Then I say, for greater is he that is in me than he that is in the world, 1 John 4:4. The thought comes, maybe somebody says, hey man, you're a loser. And I say, God always causes me to triumph in Christ Jesus, 2 Corinthians 2:14. Then this thought comes, or maybe somebody even says, you're stupid, you're ignorant. And I say, Christ has made unto me wisdom from God. You're not stupid and ignorant when you have wisdom from God. Then the enemy brings this, you're full of sin. And then I say, the blood of Jesus Christ cleanseth me from all sin, 1 John 1:7. Then somebody may say, and the devil, as I said, sometimes he uses good people. They say, you sure look worried. And I say, I've cast all my cares on him because he cares for me affectionately. Then this thought comes, you're confused, or this word comes. And then I say, where the Spirit of the Lord is, there is liberty, 2 Corinthians 3:17. Then this old thought comes, you're living in hypocrisy. And then I say, there's therefore now no condemnation to them which are in Christ Jesus, who walk not after the flesh, but after the Spirit. And so these are God's uppers for the devil's downers. And then I began to sing the song, I know that I know that I know. I'm free from the curse of the law, poverty, sickness, and sin. I know that I'm free from it all. The entrance of his words giveth light. It causes my faith to grow tall. So I know that I know that I know I'm free from the curse of the law. And that's why we can sing, life is big, rich, and wonderful, with my hand in the hand of God. My heart has found its haven with Jesus on its throne, with my mind fixed on my Father and our words in one accord. I'm going to watch what I say. Life is big, rich, and wonderful with my hand in the hand of God.
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No, we have the petition that we desired of him. Now, I want you to listen to this. I want to point out something here in the 15th verse that possibly has escaped you in the days past. He said, if we know that he hear us, if you know that God heard you, whatsoever we ask, then we know we have the petition. So for a person to say, well, I prayed, but I don't know whether God heard me or not, well, you just proclaimed that your prayers were not answered. Because John says, if we know that he hear us, whatsoever we ask, we know we have the petition that we desired of him. Now, that's about as positive as you can get. Now, sometimes people accuse you, you know, of just preaching a positive gospel. Well, that's the only kind of gospel that I know anything about. God's word is always positive. Well, they say, well, what about judgment and all that? It's pretty positive, too. I mean, it's positively going to happen. Now, what I want you to realize here is that when he says this is the confidence that we have in him, if we ask anything. Now, we're going to approach this from a little different situation or a little different angle, probably, than you've approached it before. He said, this is the confidence that we have in him, that if we ask anything according to his will, he heareth us. Now, I've heard a lot of people say, well, now what he's talking about is if it's not God's will, well, he won't hear you. Well, now, there could be some truth in that, but there's probably two or three things that's involved here. And one of them is that asking for something, knowing that it is not God's will, would, well, let's say it this way, be positively negative. You'd be negative in that. If you ask something knowing it was not the will of God, you could not have confidence. So the confidence or the faith is resting upon whether it is the will of God or whether you believe it is the will of God or not. Now, let's say there's three things here. Let's look at all three of them. Number two is, if you ask in faith, believing that it is the will of God, when it's not, then it's possible for you to believe your way into something that's not God's will for you to have. Now, we talked about this in one of the other sessions about Israel, how they believed God or asked God for a king. It wasn't God's will for them to have a king to rule over them. But because they asked for it, continued to ask, they received it. Wasn't God's will, but they received it. So if you ask in faith, believing that it is the will of God, when it's not God's will, then there could be enough faith there to get you in trouble. Then the third thing is that true faith comes from the promise itself. Now, I want you to get a hold of this one. If you miss all the other that we say, I want you to get this. True faith, or what I'd call Bible faith, comes from the promise itself. Now, let's read what John said again, verse 14. This is the confidence that we have in him, that if we ask anything according to his will, he heareth us. Now, what is the will of God? Just stop and ask yourself, what is God's will concerning this situation that I'm going to pray about? Go to the Word and find out what his will is. God's Word is his will. Now, if God's Word is his will, then what God says about it is the will of God. Whether or not that seems to be true in the natural realm or not, God's Word is his will. So determine, first of all, to know the will of God, because if you don't know the will of God, you're going to end up praying like many people pray, Lord, if it be thy will. Now, I'm going to be just as kind as I know how concerning that attitude. But, you know, you've got to say some things the way they are when it comes to truth and error. And that is to pray, Lord, if it be thy will, when God's word tells you what his will is, then there is no faith in that prayer. Now, see, prayer is the key to the storehouse of God, but faith unlocks the door. If there's no faith in that prayer, then you're just doing a lot of religious ritual. And it's not going to produce anything in your life or in the situation that you face in life. Now, if you ask for something knowing that it is not the will of God, then you're certainly not going to have confidence, are you? So we can rule that out. That's not going to work.
This is the confidence that we have in him, that if we ask him,

0: anything according to his will. Now, I told you we were going to approach this from a little different angle. I believe there's something else involved here that not much has been said about. And that is that if you ask according to God's will for asking, like I said, there could be three things involved here. You could be asking for something that you know is not the will of God. You could be asking in faith, believing that what you asked for was the will of God. And then the other is that you could be asking for something without the Bible faith for it. Now let's say it this way. If you ask for something and you ask wrongly, now let me give you for instance of that. James says something about prayer that I think, personally, I think most people have misunderstood, but I believe it helps us if we get into it. Chapter 4. From whence come wars and fighting among you? Come they not from hence, even of your lust that war in your members? You lust, you have not. He says, you desire, you have not, you kill, you desire to have, you cannot obtain, you fight and war, yet you have not because you ask not. Then he goes on to say, you ask and receive not, because you ask amiss that you may consume it upon your lust. Now I've heard many people say this, well, if you ask for something and you didn't receive it, then you ask something that wasn't God's will and he didn't give it to you. Because James says, you ask and receive not because you ask amiss. Now, the word amiss here in the fourth chapter of James really means evil. These people were asking things that were evil. And personally, I believe that they knew it was evil. I don't think there was any doubt about that. And I think the key to understanding what it was is reading the fourth verse here. He says, ye adulterers and adulteresses, know ye not that friendship with the world is enmity with God? So evidently what they were praying about, they were probably praying for someone else's wife or someone else's husband. Now, you know that's dumb when you know what the Word of God says about it. But, you see, sometimes people say, well, this is why that they didn't receive because they asked amiss. Well, certainly it was amiss, all right. They asked something that was wrong, and actually they asked something that was evil. Now, it's foolish to pray for something that you know that is not God's will for you to have, because you'd have no confidence in it. You could release no faith in it. Even though God's Word proclaims and has the faith in it sufficient to get your prayers answered, if you don't have Word to back up what you're praying, then personally I believe that you're not going to have faith for it. And we're going to go deeper into that. But I want you to see what James said about it, because many people take this to say, well, you know, you might ask, it might be that it's just asked wrong and I just had the wrong desires. Well, it could be that, all right. But the specific incident here where he's talking about in James is the fact that they ask evil. It was something's evil. Now, I could give you another illustration of that, as if someone were believing God for finances and they got to praying, well, I pray that brother so-and-so will lose his billfold so I'd find it and get his money. Well, now, you know, if you're believing that way and praying that way, you're in trouble, because that's evil. So we need to know what God's will is concerning a matter before we pray it. Now let's go back to this third thing that we mentioned here. True faith, true Bible faith, comes from the promise itself. So if you can find the promise in the Word of God, a promise in the Word, for a certain situation that you're facing, let's say it's finances, then you go to the Word of God and find out everything God said about your finances. Find out what He said concerning giving, because that's involved there. You're not just going to quote Philippians 4:19 and get God to meet all your need according to His riches in glory. You have to study the Word, find out why Paul said that to the Philippian church. And it was because they had given once and again to his necessity. In fact, he says that they had given sacrificially to his ministry. But you see, there's people confessing that God meets their need when they haven't given. See, Luke 6:38 says, give and it shall be given unto you. That's not just talking about money, but certainly money is involved there, because it'd work on any situation. Well, if you haven't given, then you haven't activated the promise. then you couldn't just quote Luke 6:38 and gain the faith to enter into the provision that God promised to those that give. You must first be obedient to the Word.
1: 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I appreciate you joining us for the Concepts of Faith broadcast today. 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In Matthew, the 16th chapter, Jesus had asked the question, "Whom do you say that I am?" And Peter said, "Thou art the Christ, the Son of the living God." Jesus goes on to say, "I say unto thee that thou art Peter, and upon this rock," or this confession, "I'll build my church, and the gates of hell shall not prevail against it. I will give you the keys of the kingdom, and whatsoever thou shalt bind on earth shall be bound in heaven. Whatsoever thou shalt loose on earth shall be loosed in heaven." Now the Amplified, I believe, is one that states it this way: "I give you the keys of the kingdom. Whatever you bind on earth is what's already bound out of heaven. Whatever you loose on earth has to be what is already loosed in heaven." Now, if we understand that, we can understand what Jesus is saying. When he taught his disciples to pray in Matthew, the 6th chapter, he said, "Pray this way, Thy kingdom come, Thy will be done in earth as it is in heaven." He said, pray that it'll be on earth the same as it is in heaven. That is the will of God. Now, if it's God's will for it to be on earth the same as it is in heaven, and then Jesus said, pray that way, so we know it must be, it is the will of God for it to be that way now. Then he said, "I'll give you the keys of the kingdom. Whatever you bind is what is already bound out of heaven. Whatever you loose has to be whatever's loosed out of heaven." So we have the power of binding and loosing. It's here on earth, and you have authority to operate in that. Well, that's offer number 7303.
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3: Now, Jesus said it. That's one witness. Whosoever shall say it, not doubt in his heart, but believe those things which he says shall come to pass, and I watch every saying. You're right there in the 11th chapter of Mark. Turn back to the 5th chapter of Mark, verse 25. And a certain woman, which had an issue of blood 12 years, and had suffered many things and many physicians, and had spent all that she had, and was nothing bettered, but rather grew worse, when she had heard of Jesus, came in the press behind and touched his garment. Now look at the 28th verse. For she said. Everybody say, for she said. Now keep in mind what Jesus said. Whosoever shall say, and not doubt in his heart, but believe those things which he says shall come to pass, what will he have?
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3: Well, let's open our Bibles. We're speaking on the subject of faith and most important words that Jesus ever spoke on this subject, the most thrilling, are right here in the 11th chapter of Mark's Gospel. In the 22nd verse, Jesus answering saith unto them, have faith in God, or as the margin said, the Greek said, have the faith of God. For verily I say unto you, that whosoever shall say unto this mountain, be thou removed and be thou cast into the sea, and shall not doubt in his heart, but shall believe those things which he saith shall come to pass, he shall have whatsoever he saith. Therefore I say unto you, what things ever ye desire when ye pray, believe that you receive them, and ye shall have them. And when ye stand praying, forgive if ye have aught against any. Now today let's notice this. In this 23rd verse, believe those things which he saith shall come to pass, he shall have what? Whatsoever he saith. Now, a lot of times folks don't listen to what you say, bless their hearts. I don't know whether they just don't have the ability to comprehend, or whether they just didn't get it. Sometimes folks, you know, just good, honest, sincere people, they hear things different. I know I've had pastors where I was preaching in the church, you know, get up the next night and said, just like Brother Hagin said last night, and supposedly quoted me. And the congregation started laughing. And his wife was sitting on the platform. She spoke up and said, well, Brother Hagin didn't say that. And he turned around and asked me, he said, Doc, what did you say? And I said, here's what I said. And it was exactly opposite of what he heard. Exactly opposite. But he heard it that way. Bless his heart. Now, I don't mean that just happened once. Now, that happened pretty often. Because people have things in their mind already, and they think that's what you said. You didn't say it at all. Amen. Now, for instance, the last clause here said, he shall have whatsoever he saith. And so sometimes through the years I've spoken on that subject, you can have what you say. But that doesn't mean that that's just sort of a blank check now and you can write it out, you know. It's conditional. As long as you meet the conditions of what he said here. and shall not doubt in his heart, but shall believe, that is, you believe in your heart, and then believe those things which he says shall come to pass. Otherwise, it won't work. Are you listening to me? But thank God, the word of God is true. And there's a scriptural principle here that works for everybody. Because he said, whosoever shall say. Now, I remember I had this to happen with me, not just one time, many, many times, all across the United States. For I preached in churches, what we call church meetings, you know, from 1949 through 1962 and into 1963. Now, I'll give you an illustration. For instance, I was preaching in St. Louis, and I'd teach on faith in the daytime. Your night crowd, you know, is different, but, and so once in a while in the night service, once a week, I'd just sort of sum up some of the main points so the night crowd could get it too. Well, one of the associate pastors of this church, he wasn't there in the daytime. He had work to do, and he was doing whatever his job is, you know. And so I'd spoken along that night line one night. So he came to me immediately and said, Brother Hagin, said, I'm embarrassed almost to ask you, but said, you know, because said, I'm associate, one of the associates, I had more than one pastor here. And I knew from talking to him and so on that he's a graduate of one of the best Pentecostal Bible schools in the world. Now, he said, I'm 32 years old, and I married when I was 20, been married 12 years. And his wife wasn't but 18 when they married. Now she's 30 and he's 32. And we never have been able to have children. Well, we were physically examined by doctors, and the doctor said that my wife could never become pregnant. She could not. Now he said, you mean that if we believe... See, whosoever shall say not doubt heart, and not doubt in our heart. You see, you can't believe there because God promised. He said to Israel in the old covenant that there'll not be anyone barren among in the land. And we got a better covenant than they had. Now, see, there's no use getting off on a bunch of silly stuff because you always have those extreme people. Well, now, what if I was to say I'm going to get 10 million oil wells? Well, you don't want 10 million now. The price is low. Wait till it comes back up. Now, if you really believed in your heart, well, you would, but you can't believe that because you got no scripture to base your faith on. Are you listening? Amen. And... I said, well, sure, you know, sure, you can believe that. Well, he said, wait, stand right there. I'm going to go get my wife. She was visiting the folks, and so he went back to the foyer of the church and came back with her. In fact, she's looking for him. She thought he'd be back there because she wanted him. Let's believe. And so I said, well, now, do you believe that with your heart? Oh, yeah. Well, let's say it with our mouth then. And then I said, well, this time next year, you'll have good news for us. And so, praise the Lord, that year from then, well, they wrote me and sent me a picture of a beautiful little girl, little baby girl. Now, I had that to happen again and again and again and again and again and again and again and again and again and again and again and again and several more agains. All across the nation. Because whosoever surely meaneth me, praise God. Well, I wished I could get that to work for me. Well, it don't work by wishing. If it did, we'd just automatically have it made. Well, I tried it and it didn't work. It don't work by trying. It works by doing. Amen? Now, Notice, the Bible said, in the mouth of 2 or 3 witnesses shall every word be established. I don't know about you, but I like to prove things out by the Word of God, the written Word. Amen? Amen. Now, Jesus said it. That's one witness. Whosoever shall say it, not doubt in his heart, but believe those things which he says shall come to pass, and I watch every saying. You're right there in the 11th chapter of Mark. Turn back to the 5th chapter of Mark, verse 25. And a certain woman, which had an issue of blood 12 years, and had suffered many things and many physicians, and had spent all that she had, and was nothing bettered, but rather grew worse, when she had heard of Jesus, came in the press behind and touched his garment. Now look at the 28th verse. For she said. Everybody say, for she said. Now keep in mind what Jesus said. Whosoever shall say, and not doubt in his heart, but believe those things which he says shall come to pass, what will he have? Whatsoever he saith. All right. For she said, if I may touch but his clothes, I shall be whole. What if she believed that? She must have skipped down to the 34th verse. And he, Jesus, said unto her, daughter, thy faith has made thee whole. Go in peace and be whole of thy plague. Now let's put those two verses together. Read them again. For she said, if I may but touch his clothes, it shall be whole. And he said unto her, daughter, thy faith has made thee whole. So what she said was her faith speaking, wasn't it? What did she get? What did she have? She had her healing. Amen? How did it come? As a result of her believing in her heart and saying with her mouth.
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1: Welcome to the CAPS Chapel Broadcast. My name is Annette CAPS, and I am so glad you have joined me today. And as you listen, I pray that the Word of God will come alive in you, and you will receive a fresh touch of the Holy Spirit in your life. All right, last week we talked about servanthood and sonship. Any of you give any thought to that?
2: Yes.
1: Servanthood and sonship. For some reason, the church, when we began to teach about the sonship, which needed to be done, and it swung to the other side to where we are the sons of God, we are the children of God, and we forgot this, we're also the servants of God. So we need to bring it back in the middle, a balance for the body of Christ. So in my studying on these subjects, my issue is not trying to find something to speak on. It's narrowing it down to something that will fit in 45 minutes, as I'm sure Robert and Kay understand. Is trying to fit it into a short period of time because there's so much in the Word of God. And one of the other things that I do, we're going to talk about what is true worship today. I challenge every, tradition, traditional use of words that I run into, that I hear myself saying, I hear everybody else saying, and I go, what does that really mean? What does that really mean? What does it mean to be a servant? What does it mean to be a son? We say these things. But then I found myself studying along the line of worship because just this past week, I did two television programs with David Ingalls interviewing him. And we talked about praise and worship. And oh my, you got to see those programs. It was just, I don't have a word for it. But anyway, the difference between praise and worship. And so I began to study about that in preparation. And I had heard this said before, but the English etymology, and etymology is the study of words, not the study of bugs. Come on, y'all, listen up today. You're looking too serious. The etymology, the source or where that word came from, of worship. In English, we get it from the word worth and ship. Now, it doesn't mean a ship on the ocean, but worth and ship. And it means condition or state of worth or worthiness. So that's where we get the word worth, worship, which is worth and ship. So we worship God because we know He's worthy. Right?
3: Yeah.
4: Amen.
1: So this is all basic. You know this part, the English. We worship Him because we know He is worthy of our worship.
4: Yes.
1: He is the only one that's worthy of worship. Amen. Okay, so then let's just check back to the Hebrew word. The Hebrew word for worship is the word S-A-H-A, and it means to bow down, to kneel, and to show honor. Now, the Greek word for worship is proskyneo, and it means to kneel and kiss the hand. So I think it's really important, even though the translators did their best to carry through from the Hebrew meaning to the Greek meaning, that we really check it out and see, you know, do we get any more information by going back to the Hebrew? And so we can look at these words and we go, well, they did a good job on that because this is what this means, to worship, to bow down, to kneel, and to show honor, to kneel or kiss the hand. So in the Eastern cultures, it's often, to custom to bow down or to kneel before someone who is higher rank or whatever. So You think about the king. Let's say the king's sitting there. You go to make a request. You don't walk up and go, I got something to say about this. No, you show that you acknowledge that king's worthiness by bowing down, not to worship him, but bowing down and acknowledging the king's place. Okay, so just like you know, we're going back a ways, because obviously nobody goes to the Senate and bows before a senator today. But there are many reasons for that. Which I got into when I was studying this word, but that's not my subject today. Okay. All right. So let's go to Exodus 20, verses 2 through 5, and look again at this worship. God said, you shall have no other gods before me. No other gods. Well, now, why would he say have no other gods if there weren't other gods? And I don't mean God as in God in heaven, but I'm talking about those who represent themselves as gods, either in the spirit realm or in the natural realm. Have no other gods before me. You shall not make for yourself a carved image or any likeness of anything that is in heaven above or that is in the earth beneath or that is in the water under the earth. And you know as well as I do that they made golden calves. They took the images of beasts and all sorts of things and made images of them, just like some of them even took the image of an angel and made a statue and people would worship it, right? So he says, you shall not do this. But listen to here's where we want to get to. But you shall not bow down to them. So what does it mean by not bowing down? And we're talking about worship. Don't bow down to them. Why? Because there is nothing greater than God, Yahweh. Amen. There is nothing, no one greater than Yahweh. He is the only one that is worthy of our bowing down before him. Now, I want to point out something else maybe you've noticed. A long time ago, in the church, we used to bow down and pray. We used to get on our knees and pray. That's what it means. Bow down on your, get down on your knees, maybe even face down and pray. But you don't see that in the church anymore, do you? I mean, not much. Occasionally you see it. Why? Why has that happened? I'm asking you to think about it. Why has that happened? Did it have anything to do with the servanthood passing away? The servant kneels before their master to serve them. And we serve the Lord Jesus Christ. And I remember several years ago, I was in a service in Kansas with Michelle Steele. And the presence of God came into that service. I mean, the presence of God was just so real. We call it heavy, just the presence of God. And I mean, I hit the floor on my knees and I eventually ended up almost laying flat on the floor myself before the presence of God, because when his glory shows up, you know, you are before the Holy One. You are before the Holy One of God, the Lord Jesus Christ. You are before the presence of God. And so you bow, you kneel before him to worship. That is not praise.
2: No. Right.
1: All right? That is not praise. Men here on earth, women here on earth receive praise for things they've done. Wow, that was a great game you played, Joe. Yeah? Man, that was a great, whatever you built. We give them praise. We give men and women on earth praise for the things they have done. And so, we also praise God. We enter into his courts with thanksgiving, into his courts with praise. And we're thankful unto him. We're praising him. Why are we praying? We praise him for what he has done for us. Mm-hmm. Are you still here with me? We praise him for what he has done for us. And that's fine and glorious. How many times have I gone, oh, thank you, Jesus, when something, you know, I saw God move on our behalf. Thank you, Jesus. Thank you, Lord. Thanksgiving and praise God, you know, for what he did back then for me. Praise God for what he's doing now. Praise God for what he's going to do.
2: Amen.
1: Yes. D-O, do, what he's going to do. But when we enter into worship on our knees and we bow before him, we are declaring that he is worthy. He is the only one that is worthy. We don't bow our knee to anyone else. You know, Elijah said, he's talking about all those who have bowed their knees to Baal. And what did they do? They acknowledged Baal's greatness by bowing before him and worshiping him. But there is no God like our God. There is no God like our God, our God Yahweh, the God of Abraham, Isaac, and Jacob. And only he is worthy to be worshiped, that we bow before him. And so we will bow before the Lord Jesus Christ, also as the King of all kings and the Lord of all lords, our Master and our Savior. But when we worship, and this gets into the singing part of when we come together as the body of Christ, and we might, you know, sing his praise, glory to God, he, you know, just like Miriam did, you know, the Red Sea split, you know, all of the Egyptians, they were caught under the water and drowned, you know, and we're praising, and the timbrel and the dance, she was praising for what God did for Israel, for the nation of Israel, for Moses and the children of Israel. There was praise, and that's good. It's good to sing of those things. But what happens when we come together and we just sing of what he's done, and we sing of how, let's see, what would be the word for it? How I was despondent and I was this, but Jesus saved me. That's okay. That's a testimony song. Are you still here with me?
2: Yeah.
1: Are you going to get mad at me if I get your favorite song? But you see, when we get together and we're singing something like that, what Jesus did for me, that's a testimony. When we sing songs of praise of his glorious acts, that's good. But a lot of churches don't have any worship.
2: Right.
1: They call it worship, but it's not worship. It's praise. It's thanksgiving. It's pretty songs, but it is not worship. And I say this, that there are songs that are worshipful. I remember years ago when we would begin to minister, the song was popular, "Thou Art Worthy, O Lord." Well, I trust you have enjoyed our time together today at Capps Chapel. It's important to me to hear from you and know that you are listening on this radio station. 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

0: This is Pastor Tom Arnold welcoming you to the Good News Radio broadcast. In Isaiah 43, God declares, I will bring thy seed from the east and gather thee from the west. I will say to the north, give up, and to the south, keep not back. 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
2: I'd like for you to open up your Bible to the Old Testament passage. It's found in the book of Isaiah, Isaiah chapter 43. And I tell you what I'm going to do tonight. I want to share with you a message about gathering the harvest, gathering the harvest. You know, sometimes we kind of think, what kind of day are we living in? I mean, what kind of day are we living in? You know, the year, this year, what kind of year is this? Well, in the eyes of God, it's harvest time. And I know a lot of times we emphasize the fact that Jesus is coming, and I certainly believe that, and I believe in the rapture of the church. For a lot of people, he's coming this year. You know what I mean by that? In other words, he's coming this year. They're going to meet him this year. It won't be through the rapture, but they're going to go into eternity this year. While we want there to be this great outpouring of the Spirit, where we see many people ushered into the kingdom of God, thousands and thousands of people brought into the kingdom. What we have to realize is that many times God wants to use us the same way Jesus, while he was on the earth, there were times when great multitudes came and heard him minister the word, but there were a lot of times it was just one by one. You know, he ministered this individual, and he ministered over here, and he ministered him in this house, and went over there and ministered to this individual. So I think it's a little bit concerning whenever I, as a pastor, hear people talk about this great outpouring and this great revival, massive revival that's going to hit. And though I believe and I want that to happen, and I pray today for that to happen, but I don't want us to kind of shift into neutral to where, you know, until that happens, I'm not really doing anything, so to speak. We got to believe that we can do something today. Your life was reached, and so we want you to reach other people, and we want to share the gospel with other people. So, yes, we're believing for this great influx of a last day harvest, and we'll read scriptures about that tonight. On the same token, we have to realize we're all micro revivals, right? We're all mini revivals. How many know, even if there's not a national revival in the next 2 weeks, you can be on fire for God. That's what I'm trying to say. Even if, like, you know, there's not everybody in the White House doesn't fall under the power and get right with God, how many know you can stay right with God? That's what I'm trying to emphasize, right? So there's things that we can do. Now, this is the book of Isaiah, chapter number 43 and verse number 5. This passage is what we call messianic, and it's a prophecy that relates to Messiah, but it also relates to particularly the nation of Israel, the regathering of the nation of Israel. It's talking about when Israel's reestablished as a state, as we saw take place in 1948. So it is prophetic in that regard, but I believe there's a double reference, and it's a picture here tonight of how God's able to draw people. God's able to gather people in. Isaiah chapter 43, verse number 5 says, "Fear not, for I am with thee. I will bring your offspring from the east." Did you know you can read the Bible and, you know, you can read a passage like this that was written over 700 years ago, 700 years before Jesus was born was when this passage was written. And you could read this passage and God could talk to you. My mother, I just thought of this when I read it. She said she was praying for my sister who was living in the east, eastern, southeastern part of the United States. And she said, I was praying over my daughter. I was praying that God would touch her. And she said, I started reading my Bible one day. And she said, I read this scripture. I'm going to bring your offspring from the east. And my sister called her not too long after that and said, I've decided to quit my job and move to Oklahoma. So, you know, Do you understand? We read the Bible and we know that it has prophetic application, and we know that it had a word to that generation specifically about the regathering of the nation of Israel. But do you understand, as you read the Bible, God can also choose to talk to you out of that passage and give you something that'll feed your spirit. I will bring your offspring from the east, and from the west I will gather you. I will say to the north, give up, and to the south, do not withhold. Bring my sons from afar and my daughters from the ends of the earth. Everyone who is called by my name, whom I created for my glory, whom I formed and I made. So what the Lord is saying here is, I'm going to gather people. We say north, east, south, and west. God's gathering people. God can gather people into this church. God wants to gather people into really every church that's preaching the new birth. God wants to add to that church. God wants people to come to know him. So when I'm reading this passage, I was in a time of prayer last week, and this scripture came to my mind. And I just think it's something that we need to just thank the Lord for his ability to gather people north, east, south, and west. He's able to bring people in. He's able to cause people to come from all directions, we would say. Of course, the Lord did that with the people, the nation of Israel. They were dispersed, and then the Lord brought them back together. Well, he's able to bring in people in this last day from all different directions. So we're talking about gathering the harvest. This is a picture of a harvest, of people being brought in together, being drawn supernaturally by the Holy Spirit. Now, whether we are conscious of it or not, the number one work of the Spirit of God is to bring people, to draw people to Christ. The Spirit of God is out constantly bringing people to an understanding, or bringing them to where they have a sense that something's missing, there's an emptiness, there's a void in their life, and they need to know the Lord. Now I'm going to go over to the book of James chapter 5 and verse number 7. This talks about this end time harvest, okay? James chapter 5 and verse number 7 says, "Be patient therefore, brothers, unto the coming of the Lord. See how the farmer waits for the precious fruit of the earth, being patient for it until it receives the early and the late rains. You also be patient, establish your hearts, for the coming of the Lord is at hand." So the Bible says in the day that we're living in, the Lord says we need to be patient for the coming of the Lord. Now, I know the Bible says he's coming as in the days of Noah, so shall the coming of the Son of Man be. I don't know about you, but I think, Lord, we're definitely living in those days right now. I was praying today and I was thinking about, you know, I had a vision. I saw what we ultimately knew as COVID-19. I saw a vision early on in that. And I saw that it was like an overflow, and I saw that coming on this nation, and I saw it was an overflow of sin. And I knew that the sin ultimately would produce this, not to the individual, but to the nation. It was just affecting this nation. And it was like the Lord showed me that a cup of wrath, a bowl of wrath was being. And when I saw that, it was like God didn't do this. It was just corruption, sin, and evil. And I knew the key to changing this isn't just getting mad at China or getting mad at this, that, and the other. The key would be for people to repent. And today I'm praying and I'm thinking, Lord, I don't know that we're better off where we stand tonight than we were. In other words, I can't tell you that, oh yeah, we've had wholesale revival and change and people have repented in this nation and it's a whole lot better than it was. Politically, it's worse, actually. I feel like Nehemiah going through he drove through the city, he's walking through the city and he's just grieving because he's like looking at the condition of his city and going, what in the world's going on here, God? But the Lord's saying we've got to be patient. And here's the reason why we got to be patient. We got to stay steady in our hearts, for the coming of the Lord is at hand. See how the farmer waits for the precious fruit of the earth, being patient about it until it receives the early and the late rain. A couple of weeks ago, I was with a farmer out north of Yukon. I was talking to him and I was wanting him to help me with some little welding. And he said, well, now I'll be honest with you, I'll be in that tractor here in a little bit. As soon as the fields dry out, I got to get in that tractor because I've got some work to do. And we're working long hours. And so I'm talking to him and I'm realizing as a farmer, he knew I got to reap this harvest because it's time now. to reap this harvest. But he was patient enough to know when the right time was to reap that harvest. I believe the Lord wants us to be discerning to know, when are people ready? We need to reap that harvest. You know, now's the time. We need to, there's a vulnerability. There's an openness to the gospel. There's a susceptibility. They're more open. Did you know not everybody that has ears have ears to hear? And I've just learned sometimes when I want to talk to people, if they don't have ears to hear, y'all, I'm wasting my time. If people don't have listening ears, Jesus said, don't cast your pearls before the swine. And here's what he said. They'll turn on you and they'll rend you. In other words, they'll turn hostile against you. But the other side to that is there are people that have ears to hear. There's people that want to know about the Lord. And we have to recognize the day that we're living in, there's a precious fruit of the earth and we've got to be patient. And it says, ye also be patient, establish your hearts, for the coming of the Lord is at hand. Now, that was written many, many years ago, but it's still true today. If we're just closer to that day, it's closer than we imagine. It's sooner than we imagine, and we need to stay ready. But let's just be real. If you read this passage, and we know all scripture is inspired by the Holy Spirit, this scripture gives us a picture of harvest before coming of the Lord. It gives us a picture of harvest before rapture. That's kind of the anchor that we hold on to, is that in America, we're believing for harvest before rapture. Now, let me say, he can come anytime he wants to, right? He doesn't have to run anything by Tom Arnold. Y'all realize that? Jesus is not going to show up and say, Tom, I'm going to run this by you before I do it. How many know he's not going to come to Good News Church and say, I'm looking for a show of hands. If we can get a show of hands, everybody's in on this, then I'm going to do it. He's not asking that. He's the Lord. I'm not the Lord. But I'm saying, if I'm looking at scripture, it sure gives us a picture of a harvest before the coming of the Lord. I'm saying that to you so that you don't have a fatalistic attitude to the extent, well, Lord, I just give up on this old world. I just, Ichabod, the spirit has departed. What if we're saying that and the Lord's saying to us, actually, I want you to reap a harvest in that old wicked generation? What if we're kind of having the attitude of, Lord, just hurry up and do what you got to do and zap it, you know, call down fire from heaven. You know, what if the Lord's saying, actually, there's a harvest I want to reap. There's something I want you to do. So there's a balance there, right? There's a balance there in that area. Let's go over to Matthew's gospel, Matthew 9, 35 through 38.
3: 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God has a plan for the salvation of every man. Often this plan is to reach people one-on-one. Nicodemus, the madman of Gadara, the woman at the well, Lydia, the Philippian jailer, as well as Onesimus are all Bible examples of people who were reached one-on-one.
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1: 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And as Jesus said in His Word, you shall know the truth and the truth shall set you free. 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
2: Well, hello there. Welcome to Monday. Pastor Randy here with another great study in Romans 8. I'm telling you what, as I've been saying, one of the greatest chapters in all of the New Testament is just chock full of Christian living truth. And so study it, take it apart. Go back and listen to last week's broadcast if you can in the archives on the Oasis Network. And, take in and regain, if you missed, the foundation that I'm laying for this message. So get your Bible out again to Romans chapter 8, and we're going to be talking this week, and I believe with the help of the Holy Spirit, I'm going to get this message done, how to overcome struggles and how to live in victory. You know, the important thing for us is to be victorious and not slaves to sin.

if they're still stuck in their own old cycles of sin and death, then they might have been at one moment born again, but they're still stuck. And there's a reason for that, because old things haven't passed away. They're still cooperating with the old man. And that's what this whole chapter of Romans 8 and chapter 7 as well is about. How to defeat the old man. And of course, as you know, I taught you all last week, we do it by the Spirit of God living in us. Well, get your Bible out again, Romans chapter 8, and we're going to get into this message as it was preached at Praise Center. But first, I want to remind you, need to go out to YouTube and type in The Wellspring, and Justin and I's podcast will come up where we're discussing the power of words. We're discussing topics like what is true biblical marriage look like. There's one article we did, or one podcast we did, on the people deconstructing their faith today. Is that even possible? Well, you really can't. If it's a real faith, you can't deconstruct it. You can destroy it, but you, I mean, you know, it's just kind of play on words, but people renouncing Christ today. How is that even possible for someone who really knew him? Well, it's not possible for someone who really knew Christ. I mean, yeah, you there. I guess I'm contradicting myself. I guess you could, you know, technically fall away. The people did in the Bible. But why would you want to do that? Is my point. Yes, you can become an apostate. Yes, doctrinally, biblically, you can walk away from Christ. But why on earth would you want that? And so, you know, somebody who says I'm deconstructing my faith, well, I don't think you had much to begin with. But anyway, we're discussing that on a podcast, and you need to go see it. It'll bless you. Also, I want to remind you that October the 9th and 10th, our 17th annual Branson Style Dinner and Music Show is coming up. And if you getting in a fall mood like I am and just enjoy, I love the fall. I know you do as well. And just take advantage of that, you know, little respite vacation, a quick weekend away spirit without having to go out of town. We're doing our 17th annual Branson Style Dinner and Music Show. Again, it's not in Branson. Is right here in Sepulpa. So come on out and be with us. You can go on our website, praisecenterministries.org, and look at the flyer. You can look us up on Facebook, Praise Center Ministries, Sepulpa, Oklahoma. We'll come up there, and you can find us at 5672 East Highway 117 in Sepulpa, or you can call us at 918-248-5776, and you can get more information. But we're going to have a great time doing some old clean country tunes and some gospel music and eating a good meal and just, you know, enjoying the fact that God wants his people to have good times and be blessed. And then we're going to talk about Jesus. If you have a friend that would come with you that maybe you haven't been able to get to church yet, but you can bring them to a show, get them out there, buy them a free ticket, and believe God with us that their heart will be turned toward the Lord, because that's what this is all about anyway. Amen. Praise the Lord. Well, I'm on this wonderful subject of how do you live in and walk in the victory that Jesus suffered on the cross to give us. If it weren't possible, then the Lord would be commanding us to do it in vain. But God has given us all things, he said through Peter, that pertain to life and godliness through the knowledge of Christ and the exceeding great and precious promises. So don't miss this truth. You can live and walk in victory over sin. You can overcome your struggles. You can defeat your addictions through Christ. You can. And anyone who tells you you can't, they're not reading the same Bible that I'm reading, because the Lord said to him that overcometh several times in the book of Revelation chapter 2 and 3, to him that overcometh, I will do this. I'll give him a white stone. I'll give him a new name. I'll let him rule and reign with me. I'll let him sit together in my throne. I'll this and that, to him that overcomes. So the Lord is not telling us to do something we cannot do, but we can.

0: overcome. And so one of the doctrines of Scripture that preachers and Bible teachers like myself often fail to teach in its proper perspective and context is this war between the flesh and the spirit. You know, sometimes we're not careful. We've won the war. We're preaching out of experience, battle experience, and we get up and just, oh, there's, praise God, you got victory over this. And you know, and we do that, and we should. But sometimes if not careful, we make it look and sound like that if you come to Jesus and give him your heart, then your problems are over, and you just shout all the way to heaven. Boy, I wish it were so. But we're preaching from that battle experience, and we know that the joy of the Lord was our strength. And so if you're not there yet, come on out with us. Come on up with us. Come on through. The Lord has given you a way. He's made a way where there seems to be no way. So we're full of joy, and we often forget that some are struggling right now. And you may be that one today hearing my voice. I'm just struggling with past sins. I'm struggling with addictions. I'm struggling with things. And, you know, I'm fighting for my life. Well, every one of us have been there. But there is victory. I want you to know that. And it's found right here in Romans chapter 8. It's through the Spirit, the baptism of the Holy Spirit, the Spirit of Christ that comes in you to live, and that fullness of the Holy Spirit that came on the day of Pentecost to give you power to put that old man to death. And by the Spirit, Paul said, to mortify the deeds of your body. And, you know, I'm just going to be honest with you. Does every Christian always do this for always and forever? No. We've all had our pitfalls. We've all failed. We've all not lived up to it at times. But the point from Scripture is we cannot stay there. Hallelujah. I can tell you and give you my own testimony. Been saved since I was probably 3 years old, but I made a true commitment at 9 and a half. Saved all my life. I've been walking with Jesus and still had pitfalls and things that I let get a hold of me. And I said that correctly. I let get a hold of me because it didn't have to. And we've all given in. So I'm telling you, I want you to understand something. We are promised to live in victory 100% of the time. We just have to choose it. We just have to avail ourselves of the provisions of the cross and what Jesus did at the cross. He gave us the weaponry we need. He first gives us the cleansing power of the blood, and then he gives us the baptism of the Holy Spirit, Acts 1:8. To overcome, to quicken us, to pull us out of those fleshly battles. Now, here's the problem. If we're not careful, we'll allow our flesh to pull us back. And that's what the whole first chapter of the whole eighth chapter and seventh chapter of Romans is about. And so I don't want you to think that, no one's ever faced this but you. Every Christian has always faced it. This is the reason 1 John 1:9 is in the Bible, my friend. You know, he's talking to believers. If any man sin, we have an advocate with the Father, an attorney, with his name is Jesus. Hallelujah. And if we'll confess our sins and forsake our sins, he will cleanse us from all unrighteousness. John said it this way in the book of 1 John. If we walk in the light as he is in the light, we have fellowship one with another, and the blood of his Son cleanses us from all sin. So you see, everyone does struggle at times. And as I saw in a cup one time, I think my wife has it, the struggle is real. You can apply that to a lot of places in life. Yeah, it is real. The struggle to keep what God gave you through the cross is real. It's absolutely true. And again, let me reiterate. You were given victory. You were given territory in Jesus Christ. There's nothing you could do to earn that. It was a free gift of grace through the blood and the cross of Jesus. You didn't have to fight for it. You didn't have to work for it. But let me tell you, you will have to fight all hell to keep it. You will have to fight all hell in the kingdom of darkness to hold on to the things God gave you, your health, your strength, your blessing, your right mind, your prosperity, your peace, your joy, your marriage, your kids. You will have to fight all hell to keep it. And that's the fight of faith. And our weapons, hallelujah, of our warfare, they're not carnal. They're not weak, but they are mighty through God to the pulling down of these strongholds. So I've got to preach to you today, and then I'm going to teach you tomorrow. I'm going to preach to you. There is victory. It's attainable. And not only is it attainable, we're commanded to walk there. And the Lord has made enormous provision for us to do that. And so what we have to do is we have to choose it. Amen. But I don't want you to think, I don't know, that at this point you might be fighting for your life. We've all been there. And I love you. Don't give up. Don't quit. We take it seriously. If you'll find the escape route that God is giving you right now, He's making a way of escape. He said He would. 1 Corinthians 10:13. Take that way of escape, and the Lord will be with you and bring you through it. Hallelujah. Bring you out in victory in Jesus' name. And I love you. Be back tomorrow with more. Be blessed.
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4: Greetings, friends, and welcome to The Sound of Faith. I'm Sharon Knotts, thanking you for joining us today, because we know faith comes by hearing and hearing by the Word of God. I'm excited to bring you today's message, God Breathed. My hope is that it will be as exciting to hear as it was to preach. There is nothing like divine inspiration when the Spirit of God breathes on your soul and fans the Holy Ghost flames of anointing, revelation, and supernatural strength into your life. When God breathes, dead things in your life come to life. We are caught up into the whirlwind of the Spirit, into the heavenly realm, when God breathes.
5: Genesis 2 and verse 7. And the Lord God formed man of the dust of the ground, and breathed into his nostrils the breath of life, and man became a living soul. This is a powerful verse. We see here that God literally formed Adam out of the ground. Now, we are told earlier in chapter 1 that God made man in his own image, in his own likeness. We're told that he created them, male and female. But here a different word is being used. This word says he formed him. And the word in Hebrew is yatsar, and it really is a pottery term. It really means that a potter takes the clay and he just squeezes it in his hands. He's really hands-on. He molds it. He squeezes it. He has, in the beginning, he has a heavy hand. And then towards the end, he has a light touch, whatever is needed. And even if he's getting, really making good progress with the vessel that he's making, and then all of a sudden he finds a flaw in it, a piece of straw or something, and he goes to pull it out, but when he does, everything gets messed up, so he just smacks it and starts all over again. However, have you ever been smacked? Yeah. How many ever got a Holy Ghost smack? Yeah. So this is a pottery word. God literally formed and sculpted Adam from the dirt. Amen? This is why Adam is named Adam. He's named Adam because it comes from the word Adama, which means dirt, which means soil. Amen? Now, when God created him, we have to know he was perfect. He was beautiful to look upon. He was a perfect, beautiful specimen of humanity. Amen? I mean, God made him in the very exact precision that the most perfect human being would be made in. Beautiful. But, you know, so is Michelangelo's marble statue of David. It's beautiful to look upon. Amen? But it has no life in it. And that's how Adam was. He had no life in him. And we know the Bible says in the book of James that the body without the spirit is dead. So even though he was handmade by God and he was perfect and beautiful, not until the Almighty did what we read, breathed the breath of life into his nostrils. God put his mouth over the nostrils on this sculpture of Adam, and he breathed into him the breath of life. Amen. And this word here for breathe into, it means to forcefully blow hard. It would be like blowing up a balloon, blowing hard. How many? Now, can you hear this? That is how much I blew hard into this. But let me tell you something. When you blow hard into a balloon to blow it up, you not only blow your breath into it, you pass on some spit too. Some of your spit goes in that balloon. Amen. I know because I tried it. I blew it up and then I did this in my face and I got little droplets. So I'm telling you that to say this, that Adam was made in the spitting image of God. Because when God blew into his nostrils, he blew into him a part of himself. You know, they can find out your DNA just by your saliva. You know, they can get a cup that you drank out of and get some spit off of it, an envelope that you sealed with your spit. They can get DNA off of that in cases. Amen. And identifies who you are. And God, he breathed into Adam. And when he did, he transferred some of his own DNA through the spit. Amen. When he breathed into him. Maybe that's why Jesus, when he healed that one blind man, he spit on the ground. He spit on the dirt and put it in his eyes. Amen. Also, because that was one of the three messianic signs that the Jews said the Messiah would perform. One of them was to heal a man, to open up his eyes that was blind from birth. And so he had to breathe into Adam the breath of life, because otherwise, amen, he would not be a living soul, amen? So not only did he breathe into him the ability to have physical life, but even though we read in our Bible, the English version says the breath of life, which is singular, L-I-F-E, if you were to see it in the Hebrew, it would be lives. Because the word for life in Hebrew is chi, but the plural is chayim, and that's what it is in the Hebrew. He breathed into him the breath of lives. Amen. He not only had a physical life, now he had a heart that was pumping blood through his body. And we know the Bible says that the life of the flesh, the life of the flesh is in the blood. Amen? But the life of the spirit comes directly from God. Amen? And when he breathed into Adam, he had a physical life and a spiritual life. And when Adam came to, for lack of a better way to put it, amen, he was immediately intelligent. He was immediately aware of who he was and who God is. Amen. He was so intelligent that we know that he was able to name all the animals. Amen. He had intelligence and he had spiritual perception. He just understood things. And you know, there's a scripture that's very powerful in Job 33:4 that says, "The Spirit of God has made me, and the breath of the Almighty has given me life." That's Job 33:4. And the speaker is Elihu. Now, we all are aware of Job's story, how that in one day he had many catastrophes come against him. In one day, he lost 10 kids, thousands of donkeys and oxen and cattle, everything, and then his health. He was suffering terribly. And if that wasn't enough to add insult to injury, three of his friends came to see him when they found out all of the woes that had come upon Job. They came to see him. And all they did, instead of encouraging him, was heap condemnation on him. One after another just beat up on Job. And finally, God sent a young man named Elihu, who was much younger than these other three. And because they had such respect for their elders, he never opened his mouth. He just let them talk. But the more that they talked, the more vexed he became, because he said they were heaping condemnation on Job. And finally, he got to speak. And I like what he said. He said, "Old men are not always wise." That's what he said. "And aged men don't always have understanding." You should, but we know it's not true, because there's no fool like an old fool. And so when he finally got to speak, he was respectful and said, "I listen to all of you people." Amen. But he's the one that quoted this. "The Spirit of God has made me. The breath of the Almighty has given me life." In other words, what he was saying is, what I am about to tell you, what I'm about to speak, I believe that I'm receiving it divinely from God. A divine download I have received from God in what I'm about to tell you. And of course, if you read what he said, which we won't do today, that's another message. But he began to speak words of wisdom, great words of wisdom, amen, that encouraged Job and vindicated God, and also that scolded these three guys. And so what we can see is that when God breathes on us, not only do we have our physical life that we receive as soon as we come out of our mother's womb, but God can breathe into us his breath. It will give us intelligence. It will give us wisdom. It will give us understanding. Amen. Think about when Daniel and the three Hebrew boys were captives in Babylon, and it became known how wise Daniel was. So he was put in with, I guess you would call it the king's cabinet, but all of the wise men, all the astrologers, all the sages of Babylon, they put Daniel in with them. But we found out that there were circumstances that arose that they were not able to give the king the answers that he needed. They were limited in their wisdom. They went so far and hit a wall. But they said about Daniel, they told the king, they said, "The spirit of the holy gods is in him, and understanding and wisdom like the gods." Now, they didn't have enough knowledge to know about Jehovah's the only God there is. But they saw and recognized in Daniel that he had the spirit of wisdom and understanding that came from God. They said he has an excellent spirit, and this is what I like. It said he was 10 times wiser than all of the king's wise men, because God had breathed into his people. Amen. They had a spiritual life as well as a physical life. You know, humanism, amongst other things that it teaches, one of its main pillars is that men, all human beings, are born with a divine spark. And all we have to do is fan the flames. And when we fan the flames, then we're going to come into our destiny. We're going to become the person we need to be, etc. But the problem is their formula for fanning the flames is through self-help and self-improvement and reading certain books and doing yoga and doing meditation and also projecting yourself into the future and seeing yourself doing certain things, whatever. The problem is they have put it all in that it's man that's doing it. They don't include God. And you know, I got to scratch my head, because if it's a divine spark, and I agree with that, we have a divine spark. But if it's a divine spark, we need the divine being who gave us the divine spark to fan the flames.
4: Amen. I hope you're enjoying this exciting message, God Breathed. I must say it was a joy to preach. There's nothing like divine inspiration. When the breath of God breathes on you, dead things come to life and spiritual things are rejuvenated. From the creation of Adam to Abraham and Sarah's aged bodies to Elijah and the widow's son and Elisha and the Shunammite's son, God breathed into their beings and they were raised up unto life. And there is no situation any more desperate than Ezekiel's valley of dry, dismembered bones. But God told the prophet to prophesy to the winds to breathe upon them. And they came together, perfectly matched, bone to bone, and stood up a great supernatural army. After his resurrection, Jesus breathed on his discouraged disciples who were hiding in fear for their lives. Although he had given them the promise of the coming of the Holy Spirit, they needed something to revive them and hold them over till the day of Pentecost. And God wants to breathe on you his breath of inspiration. If you feel like you're in the valley of dry bones or just need a new wind of divine inspiration in your sails, you may want to order God Breathed on CD so you can listen to it in one setting. 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
6: Shalom and welcome to Torah Chai, God's teachings of life from Congregation Zion's Sake, a Messianic Jewish congregation located on the corner of Denby Boulevard and Shields Road in Newport News, Virginia. Our biblical mandate as Jewish believers is to be a light unto the world by sharing Yeshua, Jesus, the Jewish Messiah, to the Jew first, then the nations as prescribed in Romans 1:16, bringing God's plan of salvation to the ends of the earth. We hope you enjoy today's teaching.
7: Heavenly Father, we thank you for your glorious presence here this evening. We thank you for your grace and mercy that has brought us to another Shabbat service. We thank you for safety in a storm. We thank you, Father, for keeping the electricity on. We thank you, no weapon formed against us shall prosper. And Father, we thank you for oneness, for unity, Father God, as we come together now to honor you, to worship you from here at the Eastern Gate of America. Father, prepare our hearts, prepare us as we're about to enter into the fall feast days, Father, in 7 days. Father, may we come before you with clean hands and a pure heart. Father, as your son David said, search me, O God, know my ways, reveal my shortcomings to me, Father God. We were all born sinners. We've all fallen short of the glory of God. And we thank you for the blood of Messiah Yeshua that has redeemed us, has set us free from the curse of death. And Father, we thank you tonight that as we come together to worship as one, Jew and Gentile, that your glory is being released and revealed to sweep across this land, Father God, to bring about a glorious revolution in your greater body, to prepare the body for the return of the groom. Father, prepare us for the wedding feast. Let us be ready. Let the bridesmaids be awake and ready to hear that shofar sound to announce the heralding return of your son, Yeshua. Father, we thank you for touching bodies tonight, for healing, for restorations, for putting people back in their right minds. We thank you for healed relationships, Father. We know that your arm is not too short to save. We thank you that the name of Yeshua is greater than every disease, every sickness, heart disease, cancer. We thank you, Abba Father, that by your stripes we are healed. And we thank you, Abba Father, for your word, which is truth. May your kingdom come and your will be done here tonight, right now, as it is in heaven. B'Shem Yeshua HaMashiach. Amen and amen. Also praying, we have many families on the road this weekend, big travel weekend. And again, we're praying for no traffic fatalities in the Commonwealth of Virginia. Seems like rather large prayer, but we've been doing this for a number of years, and we've generally seen statistically the numbers keep getting lower and lower and lower. So we want to see that three-day weekend when we read that glorious news headline that there's been no traffic fatalities. Amen? The hand of God. Nitzavim, you are standing. This week's Torah portion is incredibly profound as we're preparing to come into Yom Teruah next week. The book of Deuteronomy, Devarim itself, is three dissertations or drashas spoken by Moshe to the people of Israel. And we're coming into the last drash just before Moshe dies. He gives final directions, instructions, and prophetic words before Israel enters into that promised land after 40 years of wandering. And it's profound that after spending 40 years with Israel, he's with them, giving them his final directions and dissertations. And profoundly what this is talking about, we're going to read it here in just a little bit, but God knew before we entered into the promised land, God knew before we accepted the covenants, God knew that we would fall short. And in this book, it says, you're going to wander, and I'm going to throw you out of the land. You're going to go into exile. And when you're out in this area, you're going to search and look for me, and you're going to find me. And I'm going to redeem you and bring you back. It's a very profound reading, because this is hundreds of years. We're not even a nation yet. And God says, you're going to fail when you're out there. Which is a revelation to each and every one of us. Not one of us is perfect, contrary to what your mother said. You have shortcomings. You'll have shortcomings. But the good news is we have the blood of Messiah, Yeshua, to wash those away to be known no more. Whatever physically happens in Israel, there's also a corresponding spiritual impact on the greater body. The body of Messiah in America experienced a great spiritual outpouring. In 1948, we saw the tent revival start springing forth. And again, when Israel, when Jerusalem was restored back into our hands in 1967, we saw the great charismatic Jesus movement, which lasted for 10 to 12 years until the early 80s. Since then, for the last approximately 40 years, the greater body has been itself wandering in the wilderness. As Israel prepared to enter into the promised land, Moshe's words were prophetically profound, and they ring through true to us today through the threads of time. I believe once again we're preparing to enter into the fullness of God's promise, the messianic reign upon Yeshua's return. And I've said this a number of times over the years, and for those here visiting for the first time, or if you're watching for the first time, 100 years ago there was one messianic synagogue in America. One. In 1967, there were five. Today, there's almost 1,000. So it's a sign of the times. It's a sign of that final restoration, because Yeshua doesn't come back until Israel says, Baruch haba b'shem Adonai. What does that mean? That means all Israel is going to be saved. And so this is a sign of the times, which you're experiencing here with the messianic movement. God is up to something. Yeshua returns at the sounding of the shofar. And that's the season we're coming into. That's what we'll be rehearsing next week on Yom Teruah. It's extremely prophetic. Nitzavim is actually a renewing or redoing of the wedding proposal first given at Mount Sinai 40 years earlier before they enter into the promised land. That previous generation said in Exodus 24, verse 7, Moshe came down, he took the book of the covenant, and he read it aloud so that the people could hear. And they responded, everything that Adonai has spoken, we will do and obey. Na'ase venishma in the Hebrew. Na'ase means we will do. I do. Moshe took the book of the covenant and read it aloud to the nation. And they said, everything that Adonai has told us, we shall hear, keep, observe, and receive. Na'aseh v'nishma. And the heart and the essence of the Shema and what Israel answered to God upon hearing God's proposal was that they, Israel, would accept Torah, they would accept his instructions and mitzvahs even before knowing what it was all about. There's a certain point in time when you come into the kingdom, when you said that prayer, did you understand everything? No. Did you know the journey you were about to take? No. Did you know all of commands, instructions, and his mitzvahs and teachings to us? Did you have the Bible memorized? No. But there's a point of faith when you say, listen, God, whatever you say, not say, vinish, we will do. Even when I don't understand it, I will do. And they make this astounding proclamation, and incredibly, a few chapters later, create and worship the golden calf. From such a high point of trust to a low point of, hey, we don't know what happened to this Moshe guy. We're going to need something here. They were punished by God to wander in the desert for 40 years until that entire generation had perished. You could take Israel out of Egypt, but you couldn't take the Egypt out of Israel. That previous generation's children are now adults 40 years later, and they must enter into and ratify the covenant, and they must say, Na'aseh v'nishma, I do, just as every individual must do when entering into the kingdom of God. See, that's the key. Just because your parents are believers, that doesn't mean you are. Your brothers and sisters are believers, that doesn't mean you are. Just because you're sitting in here, that doesn't make you a believer. Every person has to make that free will choice to say, Na'aseh v'nishma. We don't have to say it in Hebrew, but you get it. You got to say, Yeshua, I receive you. I take you as my substitute sacrifice. Even though I don't understand everything, I know that you're going to guide me and your Holy Spirit will teach me. Every person must do this as an individual. And this covenant is so inclusive that it reaches beyond the presence of that generation 3,500 years ago to us here today right now. Moshe once again points out the consequences of violating the covenant and the severity of the punishment if not followed. He reminds them that each generation must adhere to and apply the provisions of Torah to their lives. In Deuteronomy 29, starting at verse 10, now, and if you recall, who's here with us on Yom Kippur? This is what we recite at the beach. Remember? Yom Kippur, when we do our mikvah, we're reinitiating or reconfirming our marital vows with the Most High God. We say this in unity together. He said, today you're standing, all of you, before Adonai, your God. Your heads, your tribes, your leaders, your officers, all the men of Israel, along with your little ones, your wives, your foreigners here with you in your camp, from the one who chops your wood to the one who draws your water. Everyone. There's no segregation. It's no 18 and above and the kids are somewhere else. Everyone's here standing before God. And the reason? Verse 12, the purpose is that you should enter into the covenant of Adonai your God and into his oath, which Adonai your God is making with you today, so that he can establish you today for himself as a people, and so that for you he will be God, as he said to you and as he swore to your ancestors, to Avram, Yitzchak, and Yaakov. In verse 14, he says, but I'm not making this covenant and this oath only with you. Rather, I'm making it both with him who is standing here with us today before Adonai our God, and also with him who is not here with us today. You know who that is? That's you. Today, all of us are standing. Well, actually, you're sitting. I'm standing, but you're here before Adonai, young and old, leaders, workers, officers, men, women, children, Jew and Gentile, alike, that may we stand in covenant relationship with God in Yeshua. We are that group in verse 14 that, though we're not physically standing with them then, but that promise has transcended down through the span of ages to us today. We gather before God with expectation and trembling fear and expectation of the high holy days. This is the kingdom key. Each individual, each and every single one of us must make our own personal covenant decision to make God our God. Nitzavim, you are standing. It's about choices. Our lives consist of our choices. The choices we make brings about either blessings or curses. You set the precedence for your children's children, and you suffer the consequences of your parents' and grandparents' choices. The reality of life is that there are consequences for our choices and actions, both good and bad. It's God's desire that we seek good and choose life. Life is not about the individual merely roaming about and doing whatever they feel right according to their own eye. It's not limited to being a good person that doesn't cut it. In Deuteronomy 29, as we read on to verse 18, it says, so let there not be among you a man, woman, family, or tribe whose heart turns away from Adonai our God to go and serve the gods of those nations, let there not be among you a root bearing such bitter poison and wormwood. Now see, this is a national call to the entire nation of Israel. So there's a warning here. Listen, anyone, an individual, a tribe, a family, whose heart turns away and says, I'm going to go serve this other God. He says, don't do this. Verse 19, if there is such a person, when he hears the words of this curse, he will bless himself secretly, saying to himself, I will be all right, even though I will stubbornly keep doing whatever I feel like doing, so that I, although dry, sinful, will be added to the water, the righteous. But Adonai will not forgive him, verse 20. Rather, the anger and jealousy of Adonai will blaze up against that person. Every curse written in this book will be upon him. Adonai will blot out his name from under heaven. Now, as you know, as we get into the fall feast days, I want to get ahead of myself. But when you're born, your name's written in the book of life, not what contemporary religion teaches. And what you do with your life, if you receive Yeshua or not, determines if your name gets blotted out, as it says in the book of Revelation, or remains. The Lord says, those who don't serve him and apostatize from him, he's going to blot their names out from under heaven. These are sobering, condemning words for our society and culture's gender identity confusion, sexual immorality, perversity, and wickedness. This is why.
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1: Joshua and all the men of war, when they see these five kings, they're not intimidated by them, but rather they are challenged by them. We talked about that last week, the five challenges every man needs in his life. But as they were challenged, they rally up and they begin to pursue this adversary. You know why? Because they had a mindset that I call warrior mentality. They were warriors in their mind. They were conquerors in their mind. They were not victims. See, I believe, as often has been said in a number of different ways, that the real battle in your walk with God and in your journey of life is not so much the physical battle or even the emotional battle. It's the battle of the mind. And if you can win the battle of the mind, who you are and whose you are, if you're reminded that you're heir and joint heir with Jesus Christ, if you're reminded that you've been made more than conquerors through Jesus Christ, who loves us and gave himself for us, when you are reminded that greater is he that is in us than he that's in the world, let the devil play his games, but I am more than a conqueror. I will triumph in Jesus Christ. Amen? So don't let the enemy intimidate you to the point that you wave a white flag and surrender and play the victim. When the enemy shows up and tries to roar like a lion, just remind him that he's actually a serpent that crawls on his belly and is underneath your feet, and that you have power and authority and dominion, according to Genesis, over everything that creepeth upon the earth. And so we are more than conquerors. Can somebody say amen? Now, it says that when Joshua gets this message that the five kings were attacking the Gibeonites, the Bible says that Joshua acted suddenly or quickly. And the inference here is that with faith and expectation, he began to leave in the middle of the night, make his way to the city of Gibeon with this attitude in his heart. I want to see what God is going to do for us. I like this phrase. In fact, I borrowed it from another passage of scripture that involves the life of one of my favorite characters of the Old Testament, a man by the name of David. You remember David? And he was running from Saul, not because he was afraid of Saul, but because he didn't want to deal with Saul. He wanted God to take Saul out, and he didn't want to touch God's selected king at the time. And so David goes to a place called the Cave of Adullam, and he hides in that cave, avoiding conflict and confrontation with Saul. And while he's in this cave, while he's there, he's joined by 400 men who were in debt, in distress, and discontent. They all came to the cave with David. They're all running from something, hiding from somebody. And they decide they're going to make David their captain. And we're not told exactly what happens in the cave. I've preached along these lines and given us some suppositions along the way, but I believe there's enough indicators in the storyline and in the Psalms that David writes to reveal to us that while David was in the cave, God revealed himself to David in a very powerful way. And the revelation that David got in that dark place in that cave was so strong that he came out of the cave. He got his mother and his father. He went over to the country of Moab and said to the king of Moab, "Would you please watch after my mother and my father while I go back and see what the Lord is going to do for me?" In other words, if you're going to regain, if you're going to sustain momentum in your life, you not only have to avoid letting bad decisions paralyze you and cripple you, you have to not be intimidated by the adversary, but you have to go forward with the spirit of expectation that God, when you do it God's way, he's not going to leave you out there to do this all by yourself. He's going to accompany you. He's going to go with you. He's going to aid you and assist you. Remember what he said to Joshua? We read it a few moments ago. He said, "Joshua, do not fear these five kings because I have already delivered them into your hands." Can I remind you here today that God has already delivered the adversary into your hands? You don't need to defeat the devil. The devil is already defeated. What you have to do is realize that you have already been made victorious through the blood of Jesus Christ. Can somebody help me here today and say amen? Amen. See, Joshua acted suddenly. He acted quickly because he believed that God was going to operate on his behalf. And that enemy that was in front of him was going to be defeated. Here's what I've discovered in my own life. Whenever I'm confronted with a situation and I look to the Lord and the Lord breathes something inside of me and my heart leaps and I get excited about it, here's what I've noticed. That if I sit back and say, well, let me think about this a little longer. Let me meditate on it a few days before I actually take action. What happens over time is that our enemy seems to creep in and he begins to sow seeds of fear and doubt and uncertainty into our heart and our mind. In fact, I've discovered that for a lot of people, even though God has given them the opportunity to believe him and to experience what he wants to do in their life, because they overthink something, they actually kill their own momentum. Remember what Hebrews says to us in Hebrews chapter 11? That without faith, it is impossible to please God. And if we're going to have faith, then he that cometh to God must believe that he is and that he is a rewarder of them that diligently seek him. So when you're confronted with an adversary, when you're confronted with a situation and God drops a faith bomb into your heart and reminds you of exactly who he is and what he's capable of doing, he doesn't want you to put that on the back burner and say, let me think about it for a few days, God, and I'll see if I want to act on it. You need to do what Joshua did. You need to get up and act suddenly. You need to do right now what God is asking you to do, because if you hesitate, if you pause, if you wait, the enemy has a way of talking you out of your victory. In fact, if you notice many times when we have services in which we're giving an opportunity for people to come to know Christ or to respond to Christ, many times I will say something like this to those that are pending in their thought processes. I'll say, if you really want to have a life change, if you really want to experience salvation, if you really want to break through in your life, when I count to three, I want you to step out and move. And I don't want you to pause. I don't want you to wait 5 seconds or 10 seconds or 15 seconds. Why don't I say that? Because I say, if you pause for 5 seconds, 10 seconds, 15 seconds, then all the devil has to do is keep you under arrest at 5 seconds at a time, and you'll never get saved. You'll never get your breakthrough. You'll never experience what God wants to do in your life. So all I'm saying to you is that just like Joshua, when you have a word from the Lord said to Joshua, do not fear him. I have already delivered them into your hands. Go up, fight, and secure this victory. When God says, I've done it, then believe him and take possession of what God has promised you. See, it's a powerful thing when we begin to think about all the promises of God's word, because he begins to reveal to us that when we act in faith, we act quickly. When we're acting in doubt or unbelief or uncertainty, then we have a tendency to slow down the process. And the enemy has more time to undermine our confidence and undermine our belief and acceptance in what God is able to do for us. But here's what the scripture said. The Lord said to Joshua, he said, do not fear them. I've delivered them into your hand. And there shall not be a man who will be able to stand before you. When you read the story and you follow the storyline, you see things begin to happen. The Bible says in the next verse that God began to attack their adversary, that God began to deal with the enemy that was before them. He began to drive them out. He began to kill them. He began to discomfort them. He began to chase them. He began to pursue them. And as they began to walk out their faith, God went before them. Can I remind you again, that's exactly what God told others in the Old Testament. He reminded them, this battle, he said, this battle is not yours. This battle is the Lord's. Just put the praisers on the front end of this military march and just begin to worship me and begin to honor me and watch me as I move on your behalf. I'm here to tell you that our God, just as Joshua and Caleb said to those other 10 spies into the nation of Israel when they were considering their first entrance into the promised land, 10 spies said, the land is good, the crops are bountiful, but there's giants in the land. But Joshua and Caleb announced that day, don't worry about those giants. If the Lord delights in us, he will go before us and he will drive out the inhabitants. I need to major on my life pleasing God. And when I please God, he will take care of me. Can somebody say amen? Amen. Amen. So the Bible says that Joshua and the children of Israel began to believe God, and God began to go before them and drive out the inhabitants and began to push away the adversary out of the way. And the scripture goes on to say that there was a group of them that began to escape. And as they began to escape, they probably thought to themselves, we're getting away. Joshua and his people are not going to be able to stop us now. But God saw them sneaking out, trying to run away. And what did God do? He said, not so quick. And the Bible says he opened up the heavens and he caused hailstones to come down out of the heavens and fall upon them until he killed a great multitude of them. In fact, the scripture says that there were more people killed by hailstones than what the children of Israel killed by the sword. You see, I'm trying to show you that when you have faith, God can do things right there in front of you and drive them out. And if he needs to, he can dip into the bag of the supernatural, and he can cause his favor and his power to be on display for you and for you and for you so that something incredible comes to pass. So not only did God, you know what I like about the hailstone story is that here you have the children of Israel and you have these five kings engaged in battle, some that are running away. But even though the hailstones killed all the adversary, not one Israelite got hit by a hailstone. Now, when they were using the plagues in Egypt, the Bible says that the hailstones fell everywhere except for in one city. But in this case, I mean, hail was dropping all the way around, but they were being untouched by the hailstones. Can I tell you, that's the kind of God I serve. He can cause my enemies around me to be impacted while he is preserving me and protecting me by the shelter of his same power. Then you come to that part where Joshua looks up and says, I need more time. So he says to the sun, sun be still, moon don't move. I got to finish what I've started here today. And the Bible says that the Lord heard what Joshua said and the faith that he demonstrated in his declaration. And the Bible says that God made the sun stand still and the moon did not move because Joshua had momentum and he wanted to finish what he started. I want you to know today that if God has to lengthen the day to be able to empower you to be able to achieve what needs to be done, my God can do exceeding abundantly above anything you ask, think, or imagine. There was never in the Bible anywhere was there an example of a day where God extended the sunlight to allow an army to fight a little longer, but it dropped in the heart of Joshua. If I had a little bit more daylight, I could take on this enemy and I could finish him once and for all. And I'm telling you that when you begin to fight by faith, God is going to give you divine revelations. He's going to give you insights and strategies. But when it's all said and done, you'll recognize that there's only one reason why you win the battle. It's because the Lord is on our side. Hallelujah. So we're talking about how you regain and sustain momentum for victory in possessing over a long period of time. You, first of all, you don't let bad decisions paralyze you. Secondly, you don't let the enemy intimidate you. And thirdly, you make sure that as you're facing your adversary, that you approach them, these problems with faith and expectation of the Lord. Because when you have faith, when you believe that he is.
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0: Welcome to More Life Now, the radio outreach dedicated to helping you receive more of the abundant life God has given us. Today, Keith Moore is teaching from the Word of God, a message from the series, Qualifying for God's Best. Stay tuned, because at the end of this broadcast, we'll be giving you information on how you can receive a free copy of today's teaching. 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
1: Would you turn this evening to scripture that we looked at on last evening in the book of Isaiah? Isaiah 1 and 2 Corinthians 8. Isaiah 1, 2 Corinthians 8. Praise you, Lord. Isaiah 1, we looked last night, and we began talking about the subject of qualifying for God's best. Qualifying for God's best. In Isaiah 1, we'll begin reading in verse 17. The scripture says, 18 is where I want you to read. 1:18. Come now, and let us reason together, says the Lord. Though your sins be as scarlet, they shall be as white as snow. Though they be red like crimson, they shall be as wool. Let's just stop right there. Is that for us today?
2: Yes.
1: Is that for us right now?
2: Yes.
1: The blood of the Lamb.
2: Yes.
1: Cleanse us and wash us from every sin. Verse 19. If you be willing and obedient, you shall eat the good of the land. Well, now, did he just change subjects? Right in the middle here, and he's talking about redemption and talking about the good news and talking about the work of the cross, but then he just stopped and went way over here and started talking about natural material things.

0: Dr. Kenneth E. Hagin. Brother Hagin, Dad, we called him in a respectful way. In, the earlier part of his ministry, he had pastored for 12 years. And then the Lord had dealt with him to leave and go out on the field ministry. And he said, having left that church, that within a few months, his finances were just in terrible shape. He's going in the hole every month. And he knows he's obeying God, but it's just getting worse and worse and worse. And it got so bad, he began to seek the Lord and fast. Now, that's an excellent response. And he said he began to seek the Lord and fast, spend some extra time waiting on the Lord. And he kept quoting the scripture to the Lord. He said, Lord, you told me if I'd be willing and obedient, I'd eat the good of the land. He said, and I'm not. I mean, I'm going in the hole every month. I had to sell my car for junk just to pay the interest. Not any principal, just some interest on the little loans. My children are not adequately clothed and fed. I'm not adequately dressed to be in the ministry. Lord, I'm not eating the good of the land. And he said, eventually, the Lord was able to get his attention. And he said, in the time of prayer, the Lord spoke to him. He didn't mean he heard an audible voice, but inside him, he said, the Lord said to him, well, the problem is you don't qualify. Well, he was shocked. He thought, he said, did you notice that verse said, if you be willing and obedient, you'll eat the good of the land. How many know if is conditional? That means if you don't do it, then you don't qualify for that. He said, Lord, what do you mean I don't qualify? I didn't want to leave my last church, but I did. I did what you told me to do. I left the comfort. I left what I had. I'm out on the field here. What do you mean? He said, yeah, you did it, but not willing. And when the Lord told him that, he knew it was true right down inside his heart because, he'd been unhappy. But he said it didn't take him long. He made a little adjustment on the inside. He said, now I'm willing. You know I'm willing. The devil knows I'm willing. And sure enough, from that point, he began to come up and up and up. Why? He began to qualify. Yeah. So if it's you, if it's me, whoever it is, if we're not enjoying the good of the land, it's because we don't qualify. So let's talk about qualifying this week. Amen? Yeah. And last night, we spent quite a bit of time on this first one, if you be willing. Right? Go with me to this place over in 2 Corinthians, the 8th chapter. 2 Corinthians 8. We talked about the gospel last night. Anybody still stirred up about the gospel?
1: Yes.
0: I'm telling you, the gospel will set you free. The gospel is the power of God unto salvation. And Jesus preached the gospel to the poor. Didn't he? Before we read this, let me just remind you of some scriptures that we looked at last night. Luke 4, Jesus said, the Spirit of the Lord is on me, upon me, because He has anointed me. And the very next thing He said after that, anointed Him for what? Anointed Him to preach the gospel to the poor. How many remember that? Write these verses down. Look them up if you're not familiar with that. He said, He's anointed me to preach the gospel to the poor. He goes on to say, to heal the brokenhearted, preach deliverance to the captives, recovery of sight to the blind, set at liberty them that are bruised, to preach, proclaim the acceptable year of the Lord. It's the year of deliverance. It's the year of healing, the year of freedom. How many know we live in the acceptable time? Today is the accepted time. Now, today's the day. We're living in that time. Amen. How many know today's the day of healing?
1: Yes.
0: Today's the day of getting saved,
1: yes.
0: Getting your sins washed away.
1: Yes.
0: Today's the day of getting filled with the Spirit.
1: Yes.
0: And today's the day of coming out of poverty.
1: Yes.
0: Today's the day.
1: Yes.
0: Today's the day.
2: Yes.
0: Won't be long. All this is going to be done away with.
1: Yes.
0: Right? We'll move into the next thing.
1: Yes.
0: And oh, it's going to be good.
1: Yes.
0: And it's sad that so many people are putting everything off. Until then, because some things are not going to be applicable then. They're only applicable now. I've had people tell me, because it's kind of trying to argue with me a little bit, because I was saying, it's God's will to heal everybody now. And they said, well, now, Brother Keith, some people are healed.

0: by God's power. Some people are healed through the doctors, and some people are healed in death. I don't think so. If you died, you didn't get healed. Well, yes, that's how God healed them. No. Where'd you get that? What scripture is that based on? See, no scripture, just man's trying to explain what they don't understand. No. Well, they're not healed in this life, but they'll be healed in the next. Not really. Because in the next, these bodies will be immortal. Incorruptible.
1: Yes.
0: Incorruptible means can't be corrupted, can't age, won't be sick, so won't need to be healed. Now, if you're going to get healed, you better get it now. Because later on, you're not going to need it. Right? Think about it. And how many understand that later on, are we going to need a bunch of U.S. dollars?
1: No.
0: Think about it. You're going to need U.S. dollars on the streets of gold. What would you do with them? And there's going to be people from every nation, every tongue and kindred. What about Deutschmarks? And what about yen? What about Canadian money? South American money? How's the Lord going to decide which currency for us to use? I see no indication why it would be applicable, right? Why we would need any kind of money. I mean, instead of toting gold, the streets are made. That's what we do with gold then. No exchange. We don't need anything. Buy what? Nothing for sale. Don't need anything. So if you're going to get some money, you better get it now, honey. Right? Because later, it's not going to matter. And the devil knows this. He knows this. And that's why he's deceiving masses of Christianity into going, well, we can't expect much down here, but praise God, later on, it'll be better over there and by and by. And I think so many people are going to slip out of this life, you know, whether it's dying before Jesus comes or when he comes back. And one of the first things that's going to happen when they get out of this mortal world, get out of this flesh world, they're going to go, oh, you mean I coulda, and I coulda had, and I could have done, and I could have been. I don't want to do that. Do you? It's going to be wonderful. Oh, it's going to be beyond our imagination. Wonderful when we get there. But we'll be plenty of time to do that when we get there right now. Right now, we could use healing and strength in these mortal bodies. Right now. Right now, we could use some money to get this job done down here. Amen? To fulfill the Great Commission. Right now. Right now. So I'm going to use my faith. And I'm going to claim healing right now. I'm going to claim lots of money right now. Amen? Stay after it until we see it. And if we don't see it all in a week or two, we just stay after it. And keep believing and keep sowing and keep claiming and keep standing. And some of us have got to claim a lot extra because there's a lot of folk not going to do anything with this. And we got to get enough for us and them. Right? You know it's true. Some of them that laugh at us and make fun of us and find fun, you know, with our doctrine, they're going to get quiet later on. Because some things are going to come up and the only ones going to have that much money to do it is the rich church. And the rich ministry. And the rich Christians, right? And even the folk that didn't like us are going to quit talking because we're going to step up, amen, and be able to underwrite it and be able to do it and be able to take it. How many believe the Lord wants this gospel published around the world to every creature? He wants every living, breathing human being on the planet to know he's paid for their sins. He bore their sicknesses. He carried their pains. And he became poor with their poverty. And they can be free. Yeah, they can go to heaven, but they can live free right now and be a witness right now.
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3: Let me just start by saying that in case you haven't paid attention, we are living in perilous times. That's what the scripture says in 2 Timothy chapter 3. And let me just read some of this. This is not where I'm going to stay, but it says, this know also that in the last days perilous times shall come. If anybody isn't aware of this, that this is perilous times, you just aren't paying attention. And then it lists 19 things here that are, it could be taken from our headlines of news today. All of these things are happening now. It says, for men shall be lovers of their own selves. That's not only in epidemic proportions, it's actually embraced and promoted. Pride, people talking about Pride Month, and it's all about me. There was a commercial I saw yesterday, and it was advertising makeup or something, and then a woman goes, because I'm worth it. And I thought, you sorry thing, you aren't worth it. But there's people, well, I'm worth it. Anyway, I'm not going to preach on that, but this is a sign of the end times. And then being covetous, boasters, proud, blasphemers, disobedient to parents, unthankful, unholy. Boy, unthankful is terrible how unthankful people are. This is one of the reasons that we make our second year Caris Bible College students go on a foreign missions trip. Is because we've been raised in this, and people think that unless you have a really fancy car and unless you live in a very nice house and unless you got all of these things, that you're somehow or another poor. Did you know poor people in the United States are richer than most people around the world? And so we make our students go to a third world country or something where they come back and it makes them thankful. It changes their entire perspective on things. I remember the very first time I was in India, I ate in a millionaire's home. He brought me to his home, and he was so proud of everything. And relative to everybody else, it was very nice. But I grew up in a house nicer than the millionaire's home. It was dirty. It was filthy. It hadn't been painted in years. The plates were chipped. It wasn't nice. And I realized all of a sudden that, man, what we take for granted here, most people in this world, most kings, most people that have been in authority and ruling over others never had the luxuries, the conveniences, the things that we've got. And we've got so many unthankful people. Notice that unthankfulness is listed right next to all of these other sins, terrible things. It's listed right before unholy. Being unthankful is unholy. Without natural affection, which is talking about people don't even love their own kin, that love of relatives is not prevalent. Man, that is happening today. Truce breakers. Man, a law, a contract is no better than the lawyer that you've got today. Even presidents will sit there and try and parse words and say, it depends on what is. The definition of is. Some of you are too young to remember that. Truce breakers, false accusers. Boy, today, all you got to do is just accuse somebody and they're guilty by accusation. It doesn't have to have any truth to it at all. I remember when Brett Kavanaugh was being confirmed and they had this lady come out and say all kinds of things against him. And there was even people that were at the exact same party that discredited everything she said. And yet there's a lot of people that just trashed him and turned away from him based on an accusation. Deuteronomy chapter 19 says that nobody will ever be convicted by the witness of one person alone. And it goes on to say that if you do convict a person, or if somebody comes and gives witness against somebody without it being collaborated by more than one person, then you do to the person who made the false accusation what they wanted to do to the other person. Most people have forgotten that, but that is what our laws were based upon in Deuteronomy chapter 19. And I guarantee you, if people today were held to the same account, same standard, then they wouldn't be so quick to accuse other people and say things if they were going to be punished for any false accusation that they give. But this is one of the signs of the end times, is people make false accusations, incontinent. So the way we use that today is when a person can't control their bowels. But did you know what it really means is you can't control your emotions. Incontinent means that you are letting emotions dominate you. And boy, today people are sitting there and saying, well, I know that this isn't true, but this is how I feel. And so it doesn't matter what truth is, this is how I feel. It doesn't matter what your biological sex is. Today I feel like a woman in a man's body. And so they make decisions based on how they feel. That's incontinent. That is a person who's letting, you know, you got either two X chromosomes or an X and a Y chromosomes, and 100 years from now, they could dig your body up and look at a bone and tell whether you were a man or a woman. And I don't care what you cut off or what you put on, you are either male or female. That's the truth. But we've got people today that truth doesn't mean anything to them. And this isn't only people that don't know the Lord. There's a lot of Christians that say, well, I know the Bible says that God loves me, but I don't feel His love. And they'll come to me and say, would you please pray that God will pour out His love in my life? And I just tell them, pull your thumb out of your mouth and grow up and start going by what truth says instead of how you feel. And once you get to where you really are believing what the Word of God says, feelings will follow what you believe. It doesn't dictate what you believe. I'm close to preaching on this. I'm just trying to read these things. The next thing it says is fierce despisers of those that are good. You know, in Isaiah chapter 5, verse 20, it says, in the latter days, people will call evil good, good evil, sweet bitter, bitter sweet, light dark, and dark light. In other words, everything will be totally reversed. And that's exactly where we are today. In case you haven't read this and applied it to our situation, we are living in these last times. And it goes on to say, despisers are those that are good, traitors, heady, high-minded, lovers of pleasure more than lovers of God. Boy, what a description of our age. I've actually heard the statistic. I don't remember what it is right now, but the amount of money that is spent on pleasure, entertainment, and things like this in this nation is multiple times, 10, 50 times over what is given to the body of Christ, to the church. People spend much, much, much more money on pleasure than they do God. And then it says in the next verse, having a form of godliness, but denying the power thereof, from such turn away. We've got so many people. I've seen the statistics that we have like 60, I think it's 68% of the American population claims to be Christians. But if they were arrested for being a Christian, there wouldn't be enough evidence to convict them. They don't live it. They don't vote that way. They'll pray on Sunday, thy kingdom come, thy will be done. And then on Tuesday, go vote for somebody who stands against everything that the Word of God stands for. That's hypocritical. So there's people that claim to be Christians. They have the form of godliness, but they deny the power thereof. And God says, from such turn away. So I just read those verses to say that we are living in the end times. And you put that together with Matthew chapter 24 and verse 12. Jesus was giving signs of the end times, and the whole chapter is devoted to that. And in verse 12, he says, and because iniquity shall abound, the love of many shall wax cold. And if you look this up in the Greek, it literally says the love of most or much will wax cold. And so we are living in an ungodly time to where things are being promoted that God hates. Now, He doesn't hate the people, but He hates the sin because it destroys life and ruins people. And we are living where this is being paraded. People are having parades. They're bragging about it. There's been parades where men are totally nude going in front of young children and doing things, and they are bragging about it and proud of it. That's terrible. And it says, because things like this happen, the love of much or most people will wax cold. And sad to say, this is where a large part of the body of Christ is today, and that's the reason that we're doing the things that we're doing. We spend about $2 million a month on television, airtime. We put out all kinds of materials. If you've never been to our website, we have over 200,000 hours of free stuff on our website. If you listen 24 hours a day, it'd take you 22 years to get through the free stuff on our website. If you only listen 8 hours a day, it'd take 66 years. But we've got plenty of stuff we're putting out there, and we're doing all of these things. So we are doing a lot trying to counter this. But the love of many people is waxing cold, because most people kind of compare themselves among themselves, and they kind of just judge by what everybody else is doing. I guarantee you, when we stand before the Lord, people aren't going to be looking at the people that are, getting all of the attention today and saying these blasphemous things. They're going to be flat of their face before God. They're going to be repenting, and people, Christians even, will be saying, "Oh God, forgive me for letting my love wax cold and just do things the way other people are doing it." You know, before I get in, I'm going to turn over to John chapter 14, but before I get right into that, let me just say a word of encouragement that on July the 4th, last year, right here in this spot, we were having our performance of this In God We Trust, and it was powerful. And there was a prophecy that came forth, and the prophecy, that was on the 247th anniversary of the signing of the Declaration of Independence, and the prophecy said that by the 250th anniversary of this nation, that we are going to see a total reversal of all of this wokeness, that we are going to be seeing people. And some of you may not remember the exact dates and everything, but last year on July the 4th, there was no indication that this thing was slowing down anytime soon. But the prophecy went on to say that by the 250th anniversary, that even the secular news media is going to start saying that this wokeness has been destroying things. People are going to be turning away from it. We were going to move in the other direction. And you know, over the last few weeks, I saw that there was 158 universities in the United States that have now dropped the diversity, equity, inclusion stuff. There are actually senators and representatives now that are beginning to advance things, fighting back against this, changing the military to where they aren't doing the stuff. The military has been emasculated, and things are beginning to turn around. And so things are working. And then we had another conference, our Truth and Liberty Conference, in September. And Richard Harris down here is the director of our Truth and Liberty thing. Man, he's awesome. And we've got a little booklet coming out. Oh, Hope for the Future. And we actually have produced a movie. Our people have produced this little documentary kind of movie. And anyway, in that, there was another prophecy came forth. This was a message in tongues and an interpretation. And it said that God was saying, "I know you're discouraged, but don't be discouraged." And he began to prophesy that within 2 years, so that means 1 year before the first prophecy that was given, in 2 years, the people who are so visible and promoting this stuff are going to be removed, and they will be out of the way. And the prophecy went on to say that we're in a battle. There's going to be some battles that we lose, but overall, we're going to win. And I don't believe we're losing this nation. I believe that this nation is in a third great awakening. Amen.
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1: Well, the Lord wanted me to share, and I'm going to review again. So if you're not real familiar with how this works, let me just say this. Welcome to the locker room. It's about time you showed up. I kind of wish we had the locker room smell. Trust me, you wouldn't want it if you hadn't been there. But there was just something about that stench, that sweat that dried up overnight. Welcome to the locker room. Praise God. The Lord has been dealing with us and showing us something that has been just, it's just changed the tide. It's changed the momentum. And I hopefully you have been applying it and doing it. And if you do the word, you know, the word works. Can I tell you something early? I wanted to wait. The word of God is not void of power. It's void of speech. It has to be spoken. The Bible doesn't say you have whatsoever you thinketh. It says you have whatsoever you saith. There's power in the word of God, but you got to speak it. I made my players speak it. They were good at shaking their heads when they were listening to me, and I believe that, and I could see that they believe it, but they still had to speak it. Now, if the enemy can't deceive you, he can't, you've already forgotten. If the enemy can't deceive you, he can't. He's already defeated. Are you with me? So the only tool he has, that should really put a smile on your face. The only tool he has is deception. The first thing Jesus told his disciples when they asked him what the signs of the times were was what? He said, do not be deceived. That's where it all started. And this year, that verse has rocked my world. It's changed everything. It's given me the advantage. Have I had to deal with stuff? Yeah, just recently. And I mean that deceiver, I call him out. I call him out. And I thank God because we're getting ready to go to Ephesians 6:10 through 17 now is where we're at. And this is where the revelation to me came about the armor of God. And well, let's just go there. Ephesians 6:10. But it's given me the advantage. And the Lord said, it's time to operate with the advantage. It's better. When you have the advantage, I know what he's talking about, because every time we stepped on the field, I felt as a coach, we had the advantage. I mean, the training, the work, the knowledge that I was have given, everything that I had gotten them prepared for, we had the advantage. And if I ever felt with disadvantage, I didn't like that feeling. I didn't like it. And so it's all about the advantage. So here we go. Finally, my brethren, be strong in the Lord and in the power of his might. Put on the whole armor of God. So God has given us armor, evidently for a reason. Okay? Put on the whole armor of God that there it is again. It's one that I got to get by. That ye may be able to stand against the what? Wiles of the devil. Now, the word wiles, if you look it up, and don't just, you know, take my word for it, look it up, means deceit or deception. And you'll find that in the Strong's in the Greek. So it doesn't say to stand against the devil. It doesn't say to stand against sickness and disease and poverty. It says stand against deception. What did Jesus say to his disciples? Do not be deceived. Okay, so now, the next verse describes the war, okay, that we're in. It is a war. For we wrestle not against flesh and blood, but against principalities and powers and against rulers of the darkness of this world, against spiritual wickedness in high places. So there is going to be wrestling, but not against people. You're not going to wrestle people. The fight is not people. The person you're mad at is not the problem. And I find it so interesting that he puts that before he just said he's going to talk to us about the armor that God's given us. And he says, now let's get one thing straight. Here's how I say it. If you've got a people problem, you don't even, the uniform is not going to do you any good. I want the uniform. I'm all about uniforms. I love the color and the chivalry. I love the pageantry, the designing of it. I'm good at it. I love it. But that's not going to do you any good if you've got a people problem. People want to look at you kind of like you're looking at me now. And it's kind of words that I can kind of hear. People are problems, Chip. This person is a really big problem and has been a problem all my, and that's the whole deception of it. To get your target there. And if he gets your target there, then the door's wide open for him to steal, kill. But God, why is this happening to me? Have you got a people problem? Brother Hagin used to say, you're probably not having a faith problem. All you need is the seed of a, you know, like that size. He's given everybody a measure. He says, you're probably having a love problem because faith worketh by and love never. Hello? That's a champion verse. Never fails, always wins. But I'm not winning. Come on. Come on. It doesn't take a genius here. Probably going to be a people problem. It's probably going to be something out of love towards something or somebody. And so he says, we're not going to wrestle against that. The war is against powers and darkness and against spiritual wickedness in high places. So it's not that person. What's the Bible say? Pray for those who persecute you. You're still looking at me like that. I wonder how they looked at Jesus when he was on the cross when he said, forgive them, for they don't know what they're doing. But you still have a people problem. You're deceived. That's what he's saying. You're deceived. But Chip, you don't know what they've done to you. It doesn't matter. There's no loopholes here. Yeah, but they, and I don't try to say that lightly because people have done some terrible things to people. People have been abused. You may have been abused. You may have been attacked or somebody killed somebody in your fast. Terrible. But Jesus showed us how to do it. And he, thank God, he'd given us the victory. And Paul is shown by the Holy Spirit this armor to stop deception. Now that he says that, he's going to give the remedy. The remedy is, wherefore take unto you the whole armor of God, that ye, say ye is me, maybe, y'all, that y'all may be able to stand within the evil day and having done all to stand against what? Deception. Don't say the devil. Don't even give him that credit. The only tool he has is deception. Amen. He's defeated. Glory to God. Now the response to deception is putting on the whole armor. All right. Each piece of the armor is very important. Each piece of the armor gives us an indication of where deception is going to come from. Have y'all heard this enough? Well, guess what? That happens in a locker room. Repetition. First, he talks about the loins girt about with the truth, right? That's the belt. He was talking about the belt. He was looking at the Roman soldiers every day and probably talking to them and found out a lot. And that's the truth. And that holds everything together. If the word is not a central part of your life, then things are going to fall apart. The belt's going to come undone. And you won't understand it and you'll live a deceived life. You need the word of God as a center part of your life. Amen. The breastplate of righteousness. Jesus even put on the breastplate of righteousness. And he did it for us and we have it. Glory to God. The shoes of peace. To let it rule. To have peace. When Paul wrote this letter to the church of Ephesus, he gave a full description of the spiritual weaponry that God has provided for every believer to stand against what? Deception. Then he gives the shield of faith. And then he talks about the helmet of salvation. And so now we are at The last thing, thank God we're here. Finally, God has provided for us, and he didn't leave out a sword. Somebody say praise God. Why? Because up until now, all the weapons provided have been for protection and defensive. And I know by experience that champions are on the offense. Champions are on the attack. And he gives us this sword. And against deception, praise God, we have been given a weapon that is primarily used for attacking. That's what champions do. They attack. They don't wait. They don't set back and then respond. No. They put pressure on the opponent. Pressure. That's how a champion mindset is. So I'm very thankful he didn't leave this out, that we have a sword to attack with. Thank God for the armor for a protection. Thank God for defensive. But thank God we get to attack. And champions are always on the attack. Champions continually apply pressure. They don't wait, right? And that's the game plan for success. We should be harassing the devil. Some people don't even want to wake the devil up. They don't want the devil to know. No. That's the wrong thinking. Let's go. Here we are. And we should be harassed. I'll never forget. Jerry Savelle said that. And I mean, it just boomed in me. Devil, you've been harassing me long enough. It's time I start harassing you. In other words, devil, you've been on the offense enough. It's time I get on the offense towards you. Oh, you don't know how this is not happening at a large scale in the body of Christ. It's just not. You're living day to day. You're doing your human nature things to do. You love God. Your spirit man loves God, but you are not on the attack. You wake up on the attack. And then we respond. And then the fight is responsive and it's defensive when you should have been them on their heels instead of you on your heels. I'm telling you, if you've ever played football, you don't want to be on your heels. I don't know about wrestling, but the other things, you don't want to be on your heels. You want to be on the balls of your feet. You want the momentum going that way. That's the way it has to be. We've been given the victory, glory to God. So we have this armor. Thank God for this armor. But praise God, he's given us a sword. Amen. Have you sharpened it lately? Have you practiced with it lately? Have you used it lately? And it's for attacking.
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0: 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My name is Tom Arnold, and I'm joined today by my co-host, and her name is Karen Jensen Salisbury. Karen, how are you doing today?
1: I am great. Aren't you glad we have another opportunity to be on the Roadshow?
0: The Roadshow is a wonderful place for us to come and glean on the Word of God, and the Oasis Network is a refreshing place to be. Karen, I'm excited about today's topic. This is a follow-up. We had done a roadshow earlier about the value of Scripture. The follow-up on this one is referred to the value of meditation, meditating the Word of God.
1: Yes. I mean, really, this is where the rubber meets the road, isn't it? If you don't meditate the word, it doesn't grow in you. It doesn't, you can't be a doer, really. And the Bible says, don't be just a hearer of the word, but be a doer. And meditation is the key to that. The funny thing is, Tom, you know, we're always meditating on something. And because we live on planet Earth, it's usually, you know, Satan is the god of this world, and there's so much bad news and so much distraction all around us that it really takes, I always say, spiritual effort to meditate on God, meditate on his word. But that's how it comes alive in us.
0: The word of God is inspired by the Holy Spirit, but we must take that word and transfer it from pages into our heart and our minds. And the way we do that is through the speaking of God's word. So we're going to talk today, Oasis family, on the topic of the value of meditation. Now, here's the first thing, Karen. People hear the word meditation, they think, oh, the Oasis Network, they're getting they're getting new agey over there. I heard them on the roadshow. They're kind of getting into that Eastern religion. So what's your response to that, Karen?
1: But of course, that's not what we're talking about. And the Bible clearly says it. And in fact, you know, Joshua 1:8 is a common place we go when we're talking about meditation. And it says, this book of the law shall not depart from your mouth, but you shall meditate on it day and night so that you may be careful to do according to all that is written in it. And then you will make your way prosperous and you will have good success. Gosh, there's so much in that verse, isn't there?
0: So, Karen, are you telling me that Joshua predated all this Eastern religion craziness?
1: Yes, like in God knew from the very beginning that if we put our thoughts, our effort of our thinking and our speaking into his word, that it would actually work. Yep.
0: And the reason why I bring this up, because I recognize sometimes you hear a topic, and if you're not careful, you put up a barrier immediately. You know, You hear a word and you think, oh, no, I know they're trying to take me off into the, you know, Eastern religions and all this craziness. No, we're trying to take you into the Bible.
1: Yep.
0: Because, you know, some 25 times in the Old Testament, you have this phrase, meditate, meditation. Karen just read the one in Joshua chapter 1. Now, Karen, what's interesting about that passage, if you and I just went out on the street today and we just walked up to people and said, hey, would you like to make your way prosperous and would you like to have good success? I just have an honest question I want to ask you. I don't care if you're a Republican or a Democrat or an independent. I want to ask you a question. Would you like to make your way prosperous and have good success? I can't imagine anybody, whether they're a homemaker, whether they're a mother, whether they're a businessman, whether they're a high school student, college student, whatever their vocation in life is, I would think it universally, everybody'd say, yeah, how can I achieve that? What can I do? So think about that, Karen. What are your thoughts on that?
1: Yeah. And aren't you glad God tells us how to do it? He plainly says, here's the way to make your way prosperous and make you have good success. And I don't know, sometimes I guess people don't want to take on that responsibility, but I think it's great news. It means you're in charge. You know, you're in charge of making your way prosperous. You're in charge of making your way successful. We live in kind of a victim society these days where everything is somebody else's fault and poor me. I don't have the advantages or I don't have what somebody else has. But look what you have. You know, when you're a Christian and the Bible is yours and you have eyeballs and a Bible, you can read this and make your own way prosperous. You can make your own way successful. And God tells you right how to do it. Meditate day and night and keep the word in your heart, in your mouth, before your eyes, and you can do it.
0: So, Karen, whenever we think about meditation, It's interesting in this passage, the first word, before you get to the word meditation, you get to the word mouth. For example, mm-hmm. it says, this book of the law shall not depart out of your mouth, but you shall meditate day and night. So the word mouth precedes the word meditate in this passage. But yet when you look it up in the Hebrew, you look it up, for example, most of our listeners are familiar with Strong's Concordance, and they're most of them are familiar with Vine's Expository Dictionary. So here's what you have in the Strong's. Literally means to murmur. And the writer here brings out, it can be used in a good sense or in a negative sense. It can be used in pleasure or it can be used in anger. It also means to ponder, to imagine, to muse, to mutter, to speak, to study. But the idea is to utter or talk, okay? So think about this, Joshua 1:8. This book of the law shall not depart out of your mouth, but thou shalt meditate day and night, that you may be careful to do according to all that is written therein. For then you will make your way prosperous, and then you'll have good success. I tell you what, it doesn't say, and if you get a college degree, and if you get a 4.0, and then if you go further and get your master's, and then if you go further and get hired on, you know, if your family name has a certain familiarity in the town you live in, you know, it doesn't say any of that stuff. It just says, look, if you'll meditate in the Word day and night, there's no devil in hell that can stop you from finding your way to the top.
1: Isn't that the best news ever? Like I said, you're in charge of this. You know what? Like I said, people maybe don't want to take on that responsibility. But on the other hand, it means you can decide. And the way it says, you know, like you said, it doesn't depart from your mouth. You meditate so that you can do it. You know, we know that James says, don't be a hearer, be a doer, or else you're deceiving yourself. How do we be a doer of the word? We meditate it, right? Yeah. When you meditate, when you use your mouth in this way, that's how you're careful to be a doer of the word.
0: And Karen, my desire in this roadshow, and I think you agree with me, we want to make this as simple and as clear as possible. Somebody told me many years ago, they said, look, I'm not out to impress. I'm just out to bless. Yeah. So Karen and I, we're not trying to impress you today. We just want to help you. And if you can take some nuggets away from this roadshow that will change the direction of your life, as far as we're concerned, mission accomplished. And it is something that Karen and I hold very close to our heart. I serve as a pastor. Karen serves as a traveling minister. My wife and I, we're based out of Yukon, Oklahoma. Karen is based out of Tulsa, and you know, she's traveling the nations. But we also realize whatever you're doing in life, whether you're a homemaker, whether you're an employee, you're just getting started in your career, or you're downshifting in your career, everybody needs to be meditating the word of God. Now, Karen, I'm going to give another scripture, okay?
1: Good.
0: Psalm 1:1. Blessed is the man that walketh not in the counsel of the ungodly, nor standeth in the way of sinners, nor sitteth in the seat of the scornful. But his delight is in the law of the Lord, and in his law doth he meditate day and night. He shall be like a tree planted by the rivers of water that bringeth forth fruit in his season. His leaf also shall not wither, and I love this phrase, and whatsoever he doeth shall prosper.
1: Is that good or what? And once again, there it is, the perfect instruction, the simple instruction. If you delight in the law of the Lord and meditate it day and night, then you're like a tree. You know, I think of a big honking oak tree. You know what I mean? No storm is going to blow this puppy over. Its roots go so deep that it's feeding off, you know, the underground rivers. And there's just no even drought or anything that can knock this tree over. Why? Because it is rooted. Don't you want to be rooted in the word of God? Immovable.
0: Yeah. Karen, I like what you said there. His delight is in the law of the Lord. You're not grudgingly doing this, or honey, is it Sunday again? Do we have to go to, do we got to read that Bible again? You know, no, it's the delight of our life. This is the joy of our life. Jesus, you are the center of our joy. You're everything to us. And I love this phrase, whatsoever he doeth shall prosper.
1: Yeah. And his leaf won't wither. You and I are getting older, Tom. I mean, everybody's getting older, right? But, you know, you get to a certain age and you think, you know, is my usefulness over? Or, you know, am I too old to make a difference anymore? But this says, you know, you'll bring forth fruit in every season, really, and your leaf won't wither. You won't get so old that you're not useful to God. You know, even if you just sit in a chair and pray all day. The thing about God is he has a usefulness for all of our lives. And the word of God, meditating on that, is how we stay fruitful in every season.
0: I love that. Karen, that's so good. The leaf shall not wither, bringeth forth fruit in his season. Whatsoever he doeth shall prosper. Have you ever, Karen, been to one of these huge furniture stores?
1: Yes.
0: And you walk in, it's like the minute you walk in, you're like feeling this overwhelming sense of, where am I going to find what I need? You know, it's just so overwhelming. You know, those are moments that we just revert back. Lord, you said, whatever I do is going to prosper. Or let's say you're tackling some job around the house. You're going to be doing a lot of landscaping, or you're going to be doing some, Lord, you said in your word, whatever I do is going to prosper. So that's the practical application of this. It doesn't say whatever you do at church will prosper, or right, whatever you do when you're helping at the nonprofit organization, if you're helping. It says whatever you do is going to prosper. Isn't that a powerful thought?
1: That is such a powerful thought. I'm glad you said that, because I'm just moving into a new house that needs a lot of landscaping, and I get overwhelmed by it. But it's true. You know, God cares about the things we care about. And when we put him first in every situation, we look to his word, we believe what he has said. You know, he just wants us to believe him. And we can apply that in every practical thing of our lives, especially, like, I think about relationships. You know, everybody has had, shall we say, difficult relationships. Or there's somebody in your life that's driving you crazy and you can't get away. You know, it's either somebody you work with every day, or somebody in your family every day, or whatever. You know, sometimes you just want to pull your hair out and there doesn't seem to be an answer. But God always has an answer, right? And if you can be fruitful in that very relationship. How? By meditating the word, by saying what God has said. You know, I like to, if I'm having a specific problem, find 5 or 10 scriptures that address that, what God has to say about it. You know, if I'm having trouble with, let's say, a relationship, you go to 1 Corinthians 13:4. Love endures long. It's patient. It's kind. It's not touchy. It's not fretful. And you write those out and you chew on those, you know, meditate, mutter those. I'm promise you, let the word do the work. You know, the word will actually help you, because it's alive. It's a person. It knows, the word knows how to make things in your life work. And your job, our job, is to meditate.
0: Karen, in both cases, the first passage we read from Joshua, the second one for Psalm 1, these are two different writers over a long gap of time.
1: Yeah.
0: You know, you have the law of Moses, and most people attribute Psalm 1 to David. So here you have the word meditate precedes the word prosper. So you can't get the cart before the horse. You got to realize that if we're going to have success and if we're going to be prosperous, let's take care of the meditation part. So the topic of today's roadshow is the value of meditation. My name is Tom Arnold. I'm joined by Karen Jensen Salisbury. We're going to take a break right now. And on the other side of the break, we're going to come back with more of this topic, the value of meditation.
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0: Welcome back to The Road Show. It's a great day. We're so glad you're here. I'm Karen Jensen Salisbury, one of your hosts. I'm here with Tom Arnold, your other host. And today we are talking about meditating the Word of God. Tom, why is it important to meditate the Word?
1: Well, because the Bible says we should be doing it.
0: There you go. And it's, that's a good reason.
1: If it's important to God, it should be important to us. And some 25 times in the Old Testament alone, you have this Hebrew word or derivative of this word, whether it's to meditate, meditation. All through the Psalms, David would meditate on the Word of God. And we see here, for example, we read Joshua 1, we read Psalm 1, which I think is interesting, the first chapter. You know, it's not like, you know, we're like straight out of the gate. I'm going to put something out here. First chapter of these Psalms in the Joshua book that was so imperative for Israel to get into the Promised Land. Now, here's Psalm 119, which is the longest psalm that's attributed to the priority of God's Word. Here's Psalm 119, 97. Oh, how I love thy law. It is my meditation all the day. Notice that, all the day.
0: All the day. Notice how many times it says day and night or all the day. And I don't know about you, Tom, but that's a big order to me because I got a lot going on in my life and a lot of it is running through my head all the time. And so to make the Word a priority to think on, it does take effort.
1: Yeah. And notice the byproduct of the meditation. Thou, through thy commandments, has made me wiser than mine enemies that are ever with me. Now, notice this, Karen. Is this not beautiful? I have more understanding than all my teachers, for thy testimonies are my meditation. I understand more than the ancients because I keep thy precepts. I tell you what, that's just so beautiful to realize that there's a human benefit, there's a mental benefit, there's a professional benefit. In other words, in the things that relate to your life, the practical elements of life, there's a benefit to meditating the Word of God. And again, Karen, for those that are just joining us, we brought out that in the original language of the Old Testament, the Hebrew language,

0: Good. Man, yeah. That is good. And you know, I've been doing some studying on imagination and the power of imagination. And that's really, God has given us our imagination to help us do that. That's what meditating is. It's seeing what God has said when it's not happening in our life yet. That's what faith is, right? Faith is the substance of things hoped for that you don't see yet. It's the evidence of the things you don't see yet. Right. Yeah. And so, of course, the fight of faith is believing something you can't see yet because God said it's true. And that's you use your imagination to picture yourself with the answer that God says you have, because the what you see right now, you don't have it. Right. Or you don't feel it, or it's not working, or, you know, whatever. And it's so easy to be moved by our senses. And our memories, like you said, you know, things that have happened in the past. Well, before I tried and it didn't work, so it's probably not going to work again. That's working against you. But when you meditate the word, you're doing, like you said, you're seeing into the future. You're picturing what God has said is actually happening. Wow. That's powerful.
1: In the Strong's Concordance, it uses the word to imagine.
0: Right.
1: To muse. You know, that's kind of an old English phrase, to muse. You know, that's a picture of somebody just thinking. It's pondering, dwelling. Yes. But see, we use the imagination in the negative way.
0: Yes.
1: But yet we've got to shift gears and we got to put it in drive instead of reverse. And we've got to think in the positive. Okay, now here's another one, Karen. Spiritual meditation is God's medication.
0: That's good, isn't it?
1: Yeah.
0: Yeah. You know, the Bible says of itself, it's medicine, you know, it's health to all our flesh, it says in Proverbs. You know, we know that Jesus died for our salvation, but he also died for our healing. He bought and paid for it. By his stripes, we were healed. If we were healed, we are healed, but we have to take hold of that because the word says so. So yes, his medicine is to think more about the healing covenant than you think about the disease. And you know, the devil helps us, doesn't he? I mean, he can take you 40 miles down a road that doesn't even exist. You felt this pain here, so that means you have this disease, and now you're going to this and that and this and that. And I know somebody had that and they died. Right? That's an imagination. That's a meditation, only it's the wrong direction.
1: So, Karen, we see this acted out medication. In other words, people that meditated, and there again, we're not just thinking of a mental, it involves the mental, but it's also a verbal. It's a muttering, it is a speaking, and it's almost under the breath. You know, we would say, I'm not even interested in you hearing it, Karen. I'm interested in me hearing it. You know, when I'm up against a battle, I'm not interested in the people around. I'm interested in me renewing my mind and speaking the word. Now, I think of Mark chapter 5, you have the lady that had the issue of blood for 12 years and had gone to many physicians, spent everything she had. She wasn't getting better. She was getting worse. So she was on the decline health-wise. But the Bible says, she said, if I may touch but his clothes, I shall be whole. Now, Kenneth Woost, who was a Greek New Testament scholar, spent his whole life just in that area, helped translate the New American Standard Bible. Here's what he has to say about that. He says this verb is imperfect, so the reading would be, she kept saying as she pressed through the crowd. And that he adds, either to herself or to others. And let's just say it's either or.
0: It's the speaking, right? The Bible does say, like in Mark 11:23, you can have what you say.
1: Yeah.
0: It says in Romans 4:17, call those things that be not as though they were. You know, like Andrew Womack says, faith is voice activated.
1: Yeah.
0: You must speak what God says, that, and you do that because you've meditated on it. I mean, and you mutter it, you know, your mouth and your mind are working together.
1: There you
0: and we've all done that. You know, I can do it. I can do it. Come on. You can do it. Come on. You can do it. Whatever.
1: Yeah,
0: you know,
1: special.
0: You say the things you're thinking on, and that's why we want to meditate on the word.
1: Yeah. Karen, I think it's so important for me. I don't want the listeners to listen to us today and say, you know, I spent an hour listening to them talk about meditation, but I don't think I really understood the takeaway. So we're trying to bring this down by Bible examples of people. I think another Bible example was whenever David, 5 different times before he ever fought Goliath, he told Goliath what was going to happen. He previewed the victory.

0: Today, God is going to deliver you into my hands. All the earth's going to know there's a God in Israel. In fact, he said, today, basically, he described ahead of time what was going to happen. So that goes back to memory reviews, but meditation previews. So we're helping you. My desire with all my heart, I've really prayed a lot about this and spent a lot of time preparing for this roadshow because it changed my life, Karen.
1: Yeah.
0: And I'm going to back up and say this. One time, several years ago, I had a time of prayer before I went to bed. And I said, Lord, if there's any one thing that you're wanting to get across to me that could really help me and change me, I was just seeking the Lord. And I went back and read the journal where I had written this down 6 years ago, 7 years ago. And that night, the Lord spoke to me about meditation. Isn't that interesting, Karen?
1: Yeah.
0: In other words, of all the things that I said, Lord, you know, what would be some truth that you're trying to get across to me that could really help me? What would it be? And it was like he put in my spirit so strong about meditation. So that's why I take today's roadshow serious. Now, listen to this. Meditation will turn information into transformation.
1: Yeah, I read that. That's amazing, isn't it? Because the Bible says in Romans 12, be transformed by the renewing of your mind. You could say be transformed by the renewing of your meditating, right? What are you thinking about? Because you're always going to say what's going on in your head. And those two things work together. That's what we've been talking about, speaking and thinking, or thinking and speaking. And so meditating is so powerful. It brings to pass what the Word of God says belongs to you in your covenant.
0: Yeah.
1: And the great thing is you can do it. You
0: yeah.
1: know, God, just I was thinking about your story. You know, God told you something. What's something I can do to make my life better or to grow in you or to become more spiritual?
0: Kind of like a missing link. Yeah.
1: Yeah. And what does he say? Does he say something like, I need you to go to Africa and preach before 100,000 mm-hmm. people? And you're like, I don't know how to make that happen. No, he always tells us something we can do. And it almost seems too simple. Like, really, Lord, you just want me to meditate the word? But when you do that, you're putting yourself in position for all the other things that he's called you to do.
0: Yeah, Karen, I think about how can I relate to our audience with an example? And here's an example. So I don't know why it happened this way, but when my wife was expecting our second son, I just really had a fear about him. You know, the health of the child, the health of the delivery, the health of the I can't even put into words how many times I would wait on the Lord. And of course, I just saturated myself with the word. So I put the word in my spirit, filled my mind with the word of God, renewed my mind. And one day I was praying. It was about 2 months before our middle son, Andrew, was born. And I was praying and I heard the Lord say one word and he just said, healthy.
1: Yay.
0: I mean, from that day forward, that became the sword of the spirit, which is the word of God. Does that make sense? In other
1: yeah.
0: words, every time the enemy would come. Now, I had been speaking all scripture is given by inspiration of God. But in that moment, there was that spoken word, that rhema word that came to me that from the totality of scripture, he kind of gave me this dagger. You know
1: yes.
0: what I'm saying?
1: Yeah.
0: And so he spoke that to me. So that became my meditation, my mutter. And this was a private battle. I never shared it with Sharon. I never shared it with anyone. You know, it was just me getting up in the middle of the night praying. And then when he spoke that to me, and, you know, he went on to be, you know, all district football player, power lifter. I mean, the guy looked like Spartacus. You know, he was just amazing. But
1: healthy.
0: Graduated with honors. And, you know, I just am thankful for that, you know. But I want to say there's others out there that say, well, I had a child born and he was not healthy. Well, that's not the end of the story. That's a chapter of the story, but it's not the end of the story.
1: Yes.
0: The book's being written. And so we're going to keep contending for the word. We're going to keep believing for the word. And that's why we have it, because God knew we were going to have challenges in life. So he gave us word. Hey, if anybody had a few challenges, it was Joshua and David.
1: Right.
0: In other words, you know, it's kind of like God teed him up. Little alert here. Joshua, you better get in the word. Because right. you're going to have a lot of battles. And if you read through the book of Joshua, you'll know what I mean. There were a lot of battles. Tell you what, Karen, let's do this. Let's take a break here. We'll come back on the other side of the break and we'll continue this important topic of the value of meditation.
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0: In case you're just joining us for today's Roadshow, my name is Tom Arnold, and I'm honored today to be here as your host on today's Roadshow, and I'm joined by another host, my co-host. Her name is Karen Jensen Salisbury. Karen, how are you doing today?
1: I'm good. Aren't we having fun talking about meditating God's Word? What's better than that?
0: Really, this is what the Oasis is about. If you really think about what are essentials, I know we've done a number of road shows about what are really the core foundational truths of the Oasis Radio Network. And if you think about it, the purpose of the songs of David Ingalls is to get people to meditate, to sing, to mutter, to muse, to begin to find themselves driving down the road singing, I am the healed of the Lord. I'm a new creation. I'm a brand new man. I'm bringing the sacrifice of praise. And the list goes on and on. I am the righteousness of God in Christ. I'm making plans to succeed. All of these are really God's gift to you to help you to meditate the word and to get the word in your mouth. And singing is very critical, really, because, you know, sometimes people are singing the wrong songs.
1: Oh, yeah.
0: You know, Karen, when I grew up, one of the most popular songs, and I'm not going to name the band or the title of the song, but some of the carnal listeners will know which song I'm just teasing.
1: Don't
0: so
1: raise your
0: here
1: hand,
0: it is.
1: Listeners.
0: Here it is. It just keeps repeating. I can't change. Lord knows I can't change.
1: Oh, gosh.
0: I can't change. I can't change. And it just keeps going on and on. And I'm like, people find themselves singing a song and they like the melody of it, but the words are toxic.
1: Yeah. And that's meditation, isn't it, Tom? I mean, that's a great example of meditation.
0: Yeah. Yeah.
1: You say it over and over and over and over and over. You're bringing it to pass in your life, and yet it's meditating the wrong thing.
0: And that's probably if you put rock music top 10, maybe top 20 songs of all time is that. I'm like, yeah, that's not one you need to, that's not renewing the mind. That is destroying the mind.
1: Undoing the mind.
0: Yeah, there you have it. I don't know that I have a rhyme, but it's one that's not helping you. Okay, so Karen, I love this quote because we're just wanting to help the listeners. We're not here to impress anybody. We're here to bless people today. And here's one. It says this, meditation is moving scripture from the page into your heart. Your
1: so
0: thoughts.
1: Good. Isn't that so good? I know sometimes we read it on the page and we think, yeah, I wish that was true in my life. Mm-hmm. But the way to get it true in your life is to think on it, mutter it, meditate it, keep it before your eyes day and night until it's good news. You know, I always tell my students, if you read something in the Bible and you A, don't understand it, or B, don't like it, you know, or C, really, it doesn't, you don't understand what it's trying to say, read it again and again and again and again and again, because it's in there for a reason. And especially if it kind of gets stuck in your craw, if you know what I mean. You ever have a scripture like that? And no matter how hard you try to read past it, God just keeps bringing you back to it, you know? And so that's a live one. So grab hold of it and just keep speaking it and keep reading it and keep, you know, meditating on it and muttering it until it settles into your spirit as truth.
0: Yeah. So we know there's Old Testament accounts, some 25 different passages in the Old Testament that make reference to this word meditation or meditate. And then we have it in the New Testament where Paul told Timothy, and we'll refer to that maybe in a bit, where he talked about if you'll meditate on these things, your profiting will appear to everybody. So that's, to me, a parallel passage there. And then, of course, we see, but the lady with the issue of blood, she practiced meditation. She was speaking the word, schooling herself into faith, is what we say. You know, you're schooling yourself. You're developing your faith through the speaking of the word of God. So I'm going to talk to you about an illustration that is probably, I think, a very vivid, clear illustration. You know, the scripture talks about the heavens declare the glory of God and how just nature itself, it can bring glory to God. And I think you can look at things in the natural and say, did God allow that to be so to help us understand? For example, the development of a seed. I think God allowed that to be something that we can see in the natural that helps us understand the spiritual. You know, so there's certain seed time harvest. It helps us understand there's a time to plant. There's a time to harvest. So here's something I think God put together in nature, in the animal kingdom, that would help us grasp this whole concept of what is meditation. It is the process of chewing the cud.
1: Cows.
0: Not limited to cows. It is cattle, sheep, goats, deer, buffalo.
1: Really?
0: And they have a multi-chambered stomach.
1: Stomach, yeah.
0: Yeah. So the cow, for example, has a four-part stomach. And so they're grazers. You know, they graze. And because the cow, because they're, in a sense, could be easily preyed upon, they will eat, graze, and then just swallow it. And then they'll go sit down, and while they're sitting, they will regurgitate up. It's called a bolus, a ball of this undigested food. And, you know, when you study about it, they'll chew on it, about 40 chews, 20 on each side, and then they'll swallow it again.
1: Interesting.
0: And it, yeah. And in the course of a day, they may spend anywhere from 6 to 8 hours just ruminating. Rumination is the term, the overall process. And that is it. They're just regurgitating this ball of food. They're chewing on it. And as they chew on it, you know what is happening? It's breaking down the nutrients, the vitamins, the proteins, things that they need to nourish their body. And this is when it happens. It happens when they're calm.
1: Right.
0: Now, I had a rancher friend, cattle producer friend, and his wife told me this, says, if you'll notice, when a cow is chewing the cud, it's a sign of contentment.
1: Mm-hmm.
0: It's a sign they're healthy. Now, you say, which comes first, the chewing or the health? Well, I think it's like reciprocal.
1: Yeah,
0: meaning
1: one
0: for,
1: causes the other, kind
0: right,
1: of.
0: Right, right. So I would say to all of us, the parallel here is, of course, we heard the word. We had devotions this morning. Maybe we were at a coffee shop and we read some scriptures, or we were at home at the breakfast table and we read some scriptures, or maybe it was last night before we went to bed. But now it's time for us to pull that up in our mind and our spirit and just begin to break down the nutrients and get the proteins out of that. And we need to do this in a calm place. We need to have order, a place in our life. Now, I know, Karen, you know, depending on what circles people are raised in, they feel like unless they're just going at it full throttle in prayer.
1: Right.
0: You know what I'm saying? Unless I'm just getting God mapped out, Karen. I mean, I need to get him, you know,
1: telling
0: I got
1: to
0: get
1: what to do.
0: Yeah, yeah, because he's kind of, he needs me getting him mapped out. You know, not all your prayer time needs to be full throttle.
1: And actually, all your time. I mean, Tom, you know, when I'm picturing the cow laying down in the field, chewing the cud in the middle of the day.
0: Yeah.
1: You know, I think the day and age we live in is so rushed and so hurried. And the devil works overtime to keep us distracted and feeling, you know, the busy thing. The busy thing is our badge of value. And yet, what if we valued that sitting down in the middle of the field in the middle of a day to regurgitate the word? We valued that more than busy. Wow.
0: There are four benefits that I'm going to bring out that are associated with this rumination process, or we'd say chewing the cud process. Number one, it maximizes nutrient absorption. Okay, here's an example. I read this morning Joshua 1:8. And I also read Psalm 1 within the last 2 days. When you read it earlier and you said, his leaf also shall not wither, I thought, wow, I read right past that.
1: Yeah. And doesn't that happen? If the word is alive. Yeah. That's the thing we have to remember. You know, I tell my students, read your Bible every day, yeah, even if it's the same passage you read yesterday, because today you need it in a different way. You hear it in a different way. You're going through things differently than the last time you read it. It never gets old. It doesn't matter how many times you've read it before. We've all had that experience, right? You're reading by something, just like you said, and all of a sudden you go, wow. And you're like, I know I've read that before, but today, you know, there's highlights all around it. Thank God for his word. You know, it's alive and it works in your life every day.
0: Now, Karen, this is the truth. In the first segment, when I read that passage and you circled back, I read it and you circled back and commented, isn't it neat that it says, and his leaf also shall not wither? I found myself going, is that in the scripture there? So I reread it along with you. And I thought, isn't that interesting? Here I just read it. But you see, that's the difference between reading it and getting the nutrients out of it. Yeah. Okay. So that's what I'm trying to illustrate here. Okay. Here's what happens. A second thing, the animal will revisit the same food repeatedly.
1: Repeatedly. I know when you were telling about the cow, I thought over and over and over.
0: Oh, I already know 1 Peter 2:24, Karen. You can't tell me. You just visit it again. I already know Isaiah 54:17, no weapon formed against me will prosper. Revisit it. I already know, you know, 2 Timothy 1:7. But what I'm saying is there are passages we just revisit. This book of the law shall not depart out of thy mouth, but thou shalt meditate day and night. Now, here's another one. It happens during periods of rest. And that's keying in on what you said, is that you need to have downtime. You need to have peace time. And when I say peace time, yes, we endeavor to walk in the peace of God all the time, but no clutter in the mind is what I'm trying to say. And then also, it's a sign of health. In other words, the healthier the animal, and we'll kind of invert that by saying the healthier we are is will be associated with us meditating the word, speaking the word, being a doer of the word. Now, Karen, here's the big interesting thing. So while I'm looking about this process of rumination, I go to psychiatry.org. I didn't go there. I did a search and this popped up. Okay. Now I'm not an advocate of all things psychiatry.org. I don't even know it's all on there. Okay. But
1: this was good.
0: I'm not a Freud guy. I'm a Jesus guy. Okay. Yeah. I'm not a B.F. Skinner guy. I'm a Jesus guy. Okay. So listen to this. Here's what they say under this psychiatry.org website that's trying to help people with mental health issues. It uses this word, rumination. Now, we're associating it with the cattle as a healthy thing. In other words, you're pulling nutrients out. But within the mental health community, here it is, a cycle of negative thinking.
1: Mm-hmm.
0: Rumination involves negative thinking or dwelling on negative feelings and distress and their causes and consequences. The repetitive negative aspect of rumination can contribute to the development of depression or anxiety and can worsen existing conditions. So do you see, Karen? So here, there, a secular source is saying you dwell on the negative side and it's going to contribute to anxiety, depression, fill in the blank. But yet there's a positive side of us meditating, dwelling on the promise, keeping the answer before us, dwelling on these things. What are your thoughts, Karen?
1: Well, yeah, you know, it's like I said at the very beginning, we're always meditating on something. You know, we're always thinking. And because we live on this planet where the devil is the god of this world, it's so easy to take it to the negative, isn't it? To ruminate, like you said, on the negative. And what does that lead to? Anxiety, depression, you know, there's no good answer. But we can choose what we think on. You know, whenever I teach on thoughts, I always say, you are the CEO of your thoughts.
0: Wow.
1: You are the boss.
0: That's
1: you know,
0: good.
1: We think, we feel like a victim and this is happening to us, but you get to decide how you react to it and what you think about it. You know, you read David and Goliath over and over and over, you're going to win. You know? And so, yeah, it's our choice and we can, you know, the Bible says in 2 Corinthians 10:5 to pull down the wrong thoughts and put in the right ones. But you can't go, I'm not going to think about that. You right. have to replace wrong thoughts with right ones. And that's what we're talking about, is meditating the word.
0: That is the voice of Karen Jensen Salisbury. My name is Tom Arnold. This is the Oasis Radio Network. We're going to take a break, and then we're going to come back for this final segment of today's roadshow, The Value of Meditation.
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1: This has been a great day on the Roadshow. I'm Karen Jensen Salisbury, the host today with Tom Arnold, our other host, and we've been talking about meditating the Word of God, or the power of meditation. And so, Tom, you know, as we wind up here, let's get our last thoughts in, because we've really been chewing on this, just like the cow chewing on their cud.
0: Yeah. You know, Karen, it's so good that you mentioned the fact that this is biblical meditation. This is just what God told Joshua. This predated anything Eastern religion cooked up, anything that you'll find in the modern New Age movement. This is Bible-based. This is Word of God-based. The devil only counterfeits what's real. And the distinction, you say, well, what's the difference between Eastern meditation and biblical meditation? Eastern meditation, where people are trying to flush out the mind, but we're trying to fill up the mind with the Word. So the focus is not just devoid of any thought. We're saying, what does the Word say? Meditate in the Word day and night. So it's not a void, you know, we're just flushing all this stuff out. We're filling up ourselves with the Word of God, meditating day and night. Now, Karen, you know, we talked about Old Testament Joshua. We talked about Old Testament David all through the Psalms. Many times, really, we would say there's more references to meditation through the life of David. It's interesting. He was a psalmist. Isn't that interesting? Yeah.
1: Well, I was thinking when you were talking about all the David Ingalls music, what a great way to meditate the Word. Sing it. You know, I wake up in the morning sometimes singing a David Ingalls songs, and I think, yay, this is what I was thinking on while I was sleeping. You know, it's a great way to keep the Word going in your heart and mind.
0: Yeah. And it does get into you. People think, oh, I hear that. It doesn't stick. It sticks.
1: Oh, yeah.
0: What you hear, what you feed your mind, garbage in is going to be garbage out. So you want to think about what you're thinking about.
1: Yep. Think about what you're thinking about.
0: And what you think about is what you're going to talk about. So, Karen, I'm really wanting to emphasize the new covenant. You see, Paul told Timothy that he should meditate on the things that had been told him. And then he made this statement that your profiting may appear unto all. In other words, if you will meditate in the Word, this is 1 Timothy 4:15, meditate upon these things, give yourself wholly to them, that your profiting may appear to all. So the idea here is meditate. The Amplified Classic says, practice these things, cultivate and meditate upon these things, these duties. So the idea here is Old Testament. Then we see it in the New Testament. We see it practiced in the Gospels. And then, of course, the Apostle Paul had so much to say about what we should be thinking about. Philippians 4:8, we call them the great eight, the things that we should be thinking on. And then Romans 12, as you had mentioned earlier, is the Bible says, be not conformed to this world, be transformed by the renewing of your mind, that you may prove what is the good, acceptable, and perfect will of God. We know that that is the word metamorphosis, where we get the word metamorphosis. That is when a pond of water turns into an ice pond. That's a metamorphosis. It's a complete change, or a coal is turned into a diamond, or a worm turns into a butterfly. You know, these are all these metamorphoses. And there's a lot in the New Testament about our mind, a renewed mind, a sober mind, an obedient mind, a disciplined mind. There's just a lot in there. So, Karen, I'm going to read a scripture to you that really blessed me, that I remember many years ago being exposed to this scripture. It's found in the Proverbs chapter 12. And it says, I, wisdom, dwell with prudence and find out knowledge of witty inventions. That's King James. Have you heard that one?
1: I have, yes.
0: Yeah, witty inventions. And then the Young's Literal says, in knowledge of devices, I find out. So there's a little bit of, you know, it's kind of an insightful passage there. Other modern translations will say discernment. But this idea of witty inventions, and, you know, that Joshua passage and also the Psalm 1 passage talks about you'll have good success, you'll prosper in whatever you do. I thought about ending today's roadshow with an illustration of a person that wasn't in a clergy, wasn't in the ministry, but he was in the medical field. And he's trying to help people. This man's name was Frederick Banting. He's a Canadian fellow that was born and raised in a devout Christian home. He had originally felt like that Frederick had felt like, maybe I need to be called to ministry. I need to, you know, become a minister of the gospel. He grew up in Ontario. His parents were devout Methodists. What happened to him was that he got into the medical field, and the big issue he was confronted with was people that were diagnosed with diabetes. It was like a death sentence. So this is like 1920s, predating the 20s. He's a Christian man. He's wanting to do what's right. And he tells a story how that he had a dream one night, Karen. And in this dream, he woke up at 2 a.m. and he wrote down 25 words, and it had to do with the discovery of insulin. Mm-hmm. Now, he was quick to point out that though the other people that worked with him didn't get the dream, but nonetheless, they were, you know, a part of the process of this whole process of discovery. He had read this medical article about the pancreas. He went to sleep, woke up October the 31st, 1920, had a dream. And he had a hypothesis. Before, like I said, 1921, diabetes was a death sentence. And he had a dream. And in 1921, he got the Nobel Prize for the discovery of insulin. And he shared the prize money with other people.
1: Oh, good for him. But yeah, see that meditating.
0: And you know what he did? He sold the patent for a whopping $1.
1: Wow. He just wanted to help people.
0: Isn't that special?
1: Yeah.
0: Because he said, hey, you know, basically freely I receive, freely I want to give. And it was his motivation was just to help other people. And then he began to work, and they took a rented YMCA. This is 1923. And they're in there working, and they're producing every week 250,000 units of insulin a week. And they sold them, listen to this, for the whopping total of 2 cents per unit.
1: Wow. Those were the days, huh?
0: Yeah, that was his motivation. You know, in other words, he was very aware of the fact this was a gift. Now, you say, well, how does that relate to my life? Did you know God can talk to you as you're meditating on his word? Karen, when David Warren came to me about radio ministry, okay, I go, David, I can teach the Bible, but I don't know how to put all that together. And you know what David Warren said to me? He said, Tom, somebody's praying right now to find somebody like you because they know how to do the engineering side. They're praying right now that they'll cross paths with somebody that can help them.
1: I love that.
0: Is that not powerful? I've used that line so many times with people that are looking for a job. I said, you know, there's somebody praying for an employee like you. Somebody who's not going to steal, somebody they can trust, somebody, you know, that's reliable. But this story, and you can go on YouTube, you can go online, and you can study more about this Frederick Banting. But, you know, to me, I believe truly that was a witty invention. I believe that was given to him as a man. And God is still visiting people with dreams, visions. He's giving people understanding on how we can help humanity. God wants to reach people. He wants to help people. We say, well, I believe in divine healing. I do too. But, you know, God wants to help everybody, right? So, Karen, the value of meditation, that's the focus of today's roadshow. probably we should say the value of biblical meditation.
1: Absolutely. You know, the word is alive. It's sharper than any two-edged sword. It has the answer for everything in our lives, everything in our lives. And like everywhere we read, meditate, it was followed by prosperity, witty inventions, things that you need. So, you know, hopefully what we've done in this roadshow is make you want to meditate the word. Take time out of your day. Be like the cow and stop in the middle of the afternoon. Regurgitate your morning scripture that you read so that you see the value of it and understand that it is the answer that you need for everything in your life.
0: Well, thank you, Karen. Thank you for joining me on this roadshow. And on behalf of the Oasis Radio Network, this is Tom Arnold, along with my special co-host, Karen Jensen Salisbury. And we want to say thank you for joining us for today's roadshow. 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And then he went on to say that whatever you do, you'll be prosperous and you'll have good success. 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

0: excited that you joined us today for the Word of Power broadcast with Jeannie Alcott. We encourage you to hear God's Word concerning your desires and dreams and His healing for you. Let God speak to your heart through this teaching and anointed time of prayer. Then, Jeannie and John invite you to contact them. They will pray the prayer of faith for you. 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
1: Hello, this is Jeannie Alcott. The name of this teaching is Let Go. Now, I'm not referring to how the world uses that phrase. When they say let go, they mean to let yourself do anything you want to do. And that's what they call freedom. But we're talking about true freedom. When you let go and you surrender everything to God. Because it's only by surrendering to Him that you can experience what you truly desire. The very opposite of how the world thinks. They see surrender as giving up. We see it as gaining more when we're a believer. Oh yes, we know how it is when we surrender to God. We start seeing greatness be released. That's what surrender does. It produces greatness. So we need to allow those two words to roll around in our spirit over the next few days as we study this. The words let go. When we see something being unsuccessful or we're experiencing struggle, we can just ask ourselves, do I need to let go of something? Am I holding on to something that's preventing my desire from happening? And if we feel the Holy Spirit answer yes, then we know it's time to let God take over the situation and do His work for us and through us. And you know, this is just something we have to do on a continual basis. We simply are human, and we go into a mode of self-preservation when we start finding ourselves with a need or when we must have an answer or direction. Our human tendency is for self-preservation. So we start pursuing those things in order to get what we need. And that's when, if we're not careful, we will bypass God's ways. Then after a time of frustration and disappointment, we finally come to ourselves and we realize we didn't wait on doing it God's way. Oh, how much more pleasant and rewarding life can be when we surrender to Him. So that's what we're going to cover, what surrender produces. All the pleasant and rewarding things that come from it. Remember, surrender produces greatness. And one of those great things is that surrender produces fulfillment. When we let go of what is so precious to us and what we're hanging on to, that's when God can take it and fulfill the desire. And I know there are times you may feel like saying what I have said out of frustration, but I've waited on God and nothing seems to happen. And that's when I've had to stop, take a step back, and see what to do in order to get where I want to be. And almost always, it ends up that there is a beginning place. There is something I have or something I can do in surrender to God that will start the ball rolling. And that's what He is asking, that we begin with what we do have. Then He will show us step by step where to go from there. There's a couple who discovered how to let go of what they did have so they could see the fulfillment of God's call on them. He is a chiropractor, and they wanted to start a ministry that would be a healthcare and retreat center for missionaries, pastors, and other full-time workers. But it was going to take $2.5 million to begin this healthcare retreat, and things were just not coming together. So as Perry was crying out to God one day about this deep desire that they had, that's when he heard in his spirit these words, "Begin with what you have." So he surrendered to those words from God, and he started doing what he could. He began with what he had, which was their chiropractic practice. And he initiated a program in which they give free services to Christian workers who are in financial and physical need. He and his wife dedicated themselves to be used by God to give His healing and restoration. And as they've been doing this, they said it's amazing as they see missionaries and Christian workers come into the office. They're discouraged because they're having problems raising ministry support, and at the same time, they're dealing with physical issues. So this couple encourages them and provides counseling and chiropractic treatment. And now that was in 1994 they began doing this, and since then, they've constructed a new office building. And when they did, they had a prayer team pray over the building and the business and the ministry. And since they got into that building, the director himself stays after hours many times and he anoints the doorways with oil and prays for the people who are going to be coming the next day. Oh man, if more doctors would do that. And they said they have seen the results. Patients come in and comment, it just feels so peaceful here. And they're able to help many of them. So what have they discovered through this? That when they let go, God could do great things. They've seen that truth come to pass. Surrender produces greatness. All because they began with what they had, and then the fulfillment came. Now, how can you begin with what you have? Start looking around. See what God is showing you. He'll speak to your heart just as surely as he did to Perry's heart. He knows about the desire you have, and he has the fulfillment plan. But there are some steps you have to take beforehand. It may seem as though you have nothing with which to begin, not even one thing that you could do or one step you could take. But go into your prayer time, and as you cry out to God as Perry did, he'll show you where to begin and how to do it. And then as you let go of that, and you desire more than anything to surrender to God's way of doing it, that's when great things can start happening. Isn't that how it happened for the woman in the Bible who didn't have much at all? She was living in a time of terrible famine in her area, and it got so bad that she was down to just a small amount of meal and oil. So she was going to make a meal from her last amount of food that would be just enough to feed herself and her son. And then she knew they would die. Now, you would think the answer to her need would be to have a very wealthy person have compassion on her and her son and provide food and sustenance for them until the famine was over. What a wonderful way to have your need met. But if that happened, then she would not grow in her faith and understanding of God and his ability to provide for her. So instead, God sent the prophet Elijah. Now, Elijah was not wealthy in the famine. In fact, God was sending him to this widow so that she could provide for him during this time. So he arose and he went to the place where this widow was and saw that she was in the process of gathering sticks to make that final meal. So when Elijah explained to her why he was there and he asked her to provide him food and water, she just told him there was no way. You see, she didn't see any possibility of fulfilling her need. And that's to where we come. We don't see any way that our need can be met. There's just not enough there, not enough energy or brain power, not enough money or resources or people to help. We just don't see the amount of favor or health that we have for this thing to happen. So what do we do? Just what this widow had to do. We have to let go of what we do have to allow God to do his thing. So Elijah told this woman to go ahead and make him a cake and then prepare some for herself and her son. And if she would do this, if she would let go of what she did have and surrender it to God, then he promised God's word would come to pass. Her jar of meal would not diminish, nor would the jar of oil go empty, but they would all be fed throughout the entire famine. How hard that must have been for her to do that. And you know, it's the same as when God asks you to give up a portion of what you have when you don't have enough of something. Give up your time when you don't have enough hours in the day. Give up a portion of your resources or energy, your patience or love when you feel starved for those things. This woman probably went back and looked at her small amount of oil in that jar and the small bit of meal she had, and thoughts ran through her head. But somewhere in all of that, her heart came alive with faith, and she decided to believe the word of the Lord. Oh, when we decide to grab hold of the word of the Lord and allow faith to be sparked in our hearts, that's when we become willing to surrender and let go of what we do have. We begin with that, and it turns into the beginning of the fulfillment of our need and desire. So as the widow made that cake and offered it to Elijah and surrendered to God's ways of getting her need met, that's when greatness was released. You see, as soon as she did this act of faith, miracles were released because surrender produces greatness. Our great and powerful God began to multiply the oil and meal, and all three of them ate as though they were rich people with no needs throughout the entire famine. Only God can do that. But God can only do it if we surrender. So this is your time. It's not too late to let go and begin with what you have. God will show you and speak to your heart where you can start. And then as you surrender that to him, expect to see tremendous fulfillment by his power. So, Father, as a symbol of our surrender right now, we hold out our hands as though we have in them what we are giving to you. And my friend, I encourage you to do this now. If possible, put your hands out as though you're holding out something before God, and it represents what you have. And now, Father, you see the amount of provision or health or energy. You see the strength and patience and hope and joy that we have. And you know it is not enough, but it's something to begin with. So I come to you with my friend at this moment as they offer to you what they have. And now there is an excitement building in our spirits. We feel the momentum beginning already. This act of faith is causing greatness to be released. And as they have let go of what they have, you are letting go of what you have. And oh my goodness, what you have to give to them will fill, more than fulfill the desire and need. And I praise you for what's happening now as they receive greatness from your hand in the name of Jesus. Amen. Oh my, the Spirit of God just started building in my spirit as we were praying. I could feel the excitement as God was responding to your act of faith of surrendering to Him what you have. It's a beginning, and I believe it will result in great fulfillment. Now be sure you share with me what you need to give to God so He can cause greatness to come out of it. He's called me to join my faith with yours in prayer. So as soon as I hear from you, I'm going to pray, and then I'm going to send some good words from God's Word to you. And I believe you're going to see fulfillment of what you desire. Okay, are you ready for a spiritual power line? You've got to speak some powerful faith words out into the spiritual realm, because that's where the war is fought and the victory is won. So go around saying this, I let go to God. I let go to God. Oh, can you imagine when He hears you say those words and He receives what you're giving to Him, and then His greatness is released. Praise God. And now is the time that you can get this teaching. I can send you a CD of all 5 parts of the teaching and the prayer times that we have with God, where His Spirit moves so mightily. The name of the teaching is real easy. It's 2 words, let go. And it's offer number AM487, that's 487, for a gift of $8 or more into this work for God. And be sure you're with me again tomorrow for what God wants to speak to your heart. This is Jeannie Alcott. God bless you.
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3: Welcome to 15 Minutes in the Word with New York Times bestselling author Joyce Meyer. 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
4: I want us to look at 1 Corinthians 15:10. The Apostle Paul said, but by the grace, the unmerited favor and blessing of God, I am what I am. And his grace toward me was not found to be for nothing, fruitless and without effect. In fact, I worked harder than everybody, but it was not really me. It was the grace of God in me which did the work. Now, this could initially even sound a little confusing, but Paul is saying, look, I am what I am by the grace of God. But when God offered me his grace, I didn't take it in vain. I took that power of the Holy Spirit and I used that to do the things that God wanted me to be. Do. Now, Paul's, okay, now here I am. I'm a successful apostle, but let me remind you that it's only because of the grace of God. And I can tell you today, honestly, when I come up here and I preach, and I've done this now for 40 years, but when I come up here and preach, I'm just like, it's almost like I'm somebody else. And, well, that probably doesn't make any sense, but it's like, I'm like, because you see, when the grace and the power and the anointing of God comes on you, the Bible says it turns you into another man or woman. We can do things by the grace of God that we cannot do any other way. But let me also tell you, when I come up here, I am not depending on me. Now, I've studied, I've worked, but even that, I need God's grace to keep doing. I've been doing this 40 years. This may be your first conference. It's not my first rodeo. Amen. And just to want to keep doing it, just to stay fresh, just to have yet another message, just to stay in one more hotel, I need grace, grace, and more grace. So you got to depend on God all the way through. You could stop grumbling about your jobs if you would depend on God's grace every day when you go there. I wish I had another day. And in 2 Corinthians 12:7-9, I'm not going to take the time to go there, but let me tell you something. If you are in a difficult situation, you have a difficult child to raise, you are in a difficult relationship, you're in a relationship with somebody that is really hard to be in a relationship with, anybody, you're in a position where you're needing to take care of elderly parents, and no matter what you do, they don't like it. Yeah. Now I want you to listen to me. Any place where God has put you, he will give you the grace. Wait, to be there and be happy while you're there. Yeah.

But you're not going to get grace if you get up. Oh, I got to go to that stupid job again and drive in this stupid traffic, and I don't make enough money, and I hate this job, and I hate the people. And you forget getting grace if that's going to. But you get up and you say, God, this is where you've got me right now. And I'm going to trust you that when you're done with me here, you're going to put me somewhere else. But in the meantime, I'm going to go there by your grace with a smile on my face, and I am going to represent you, and I am going to glorify you. Amen? That's what grace is. Grace doesn't just hang around to forgive my stupidity. It does that too. But grace enables me. And then I got to take just one more point here. Number 7, if you're going to be happy, there's 4 things you got to understand about people. Number 1, we need them. We just can't make it through without them. And God did it. He fixed us to where none of us have got it all. They're not easy to get along with. That's the second thing you got to remember. Number 3, most of the people that we deal with are not like us. And we're looking at them going, what is your problem? How could you like that? Why would you do that? And in dealing with people, we must not be touchy and easily offended. But we must be extremely generous with forgiveness. Amen? Now, getting along with people takes effort, and it takes a lot of it. Romans 12 says that if we want to be at peace, we have to learn to adapt ourselves to other people. You have to just learn that God has created everybody with a different temperament. Now, our personalities develop. Your temperament is a mixture of your parents' and grandparents' temperaments. But a personality develops as we have those temperaments, and then the things that happen to us in life shape a personality. Personalities can change, they can be healed, they can be altered, but your temperament, your basic temperament, is always going to be what it is. In other words, I'm always going to be strong and a leader and bold, and that's just the way I am. And I'm always going to talk a lot. I'm always. Now, and Dave is always going to be Dave. And that's great. We work good together because his strengths fills up my weaknesses and my strengths fill up his weaknesses. But boy, did it take me a long time to figure that out. Now, just a couple of little Dave stories. We can't have Saturday preaching without a couple of little Dave stories, okay? But just a couple. I only got time for a couple. You know, Dave and I are just very different. And, you know, Dave keeps stuff and I throw stuff away. And one of the things that Dave keeps are these little plastic bags. These are bags you get when you buy clothes, or we put them over our clothes when we travel. And he won't let me throw them away. Yeah, why? That's exactly right, sister. So see, I already know you're like me. Now, we've got a whole roll of these in the basement. I don't know. There's probably 5,000 on the roll, but no. Wait a minute. Those are the new ones. But when we go home and these clothes are unpacked, we'll have to keep these. And you know, Dave rarely ever gets really, really mad at me. But one day I was having this, it's like, I'm not keeping these bags. And I mean, he said, do not throw those bags away. Now, we have drawers full of bags and boxes full of bags.

0: bags we have. Dave is like a bag man. I mean, he has shopping bags and little bags and big bags and medium-sized bags and brown bags and colored bags. And I mean, the guy just loves bags. Now, my administrative assistant, Penny, she's got a personality like Dave's. And she also loves bags, but she also loves boxes. And they have somebody that's going to be coming to live with them for a while. So Mike was cleaning out the basement, and he had to dismantle the boxes. And he said there were 200 boxes in their basement. Little boxes, medium-sized boxes, big boxes. Now, Dave keeps the bags, and she keeps the boxes in case they need them. If I need a box or a bag, I tell somebody to go get me one.
1: You know what?
0: I don't have time.
1: I love these stories, but she tells half of them usually. She says, if I need a bag, I tell somebody to get them. Get me one. You know what she does? She comes to me and says, can I have a bag? That is why she doesn't have saved bags, because she knows she can get them from me. She sounds so sweet and makes it sound so... Boy, I'm so good, and I don't do these things. Believe me. She knows where her source is.
0: Come on, stand up with me. Well, I know now you're wanting the rest of the points, right? I'm just going to read them to you really quick, really quick. Learn the power of prayer. Instead of trying to make things happen yourself, pray about them. Be positive and full of hope. Be thankful. Be obedient. And decide to be happy. Amen? All right, I'm going to pray for you. I believe in the power of the blessing, so I'm just going to pray a blessing over you. Father, in Jesus' name, I pray a blessing over every person here, and the blessing is very strong and powerful. And your blessing overtakes any kind of curse that's ever been launched in our life. And so I take authority over curses, bloodline curses, generational curses, wrong words that have been spoken over people that have affected their lives in an adverse way. And in the name of Jesus, I bless you.
2: We all have tough days when things don't go as planned, but we don't have to let those challenges determine our outlook on life. With God on our side, every day is a new opportunity to enjoy the wonderful life He has given us. Psalm 118:24 says, "This is the day the Lord has made. Let us rejoice and be glad in it." If we want to have what God wants us to have, we must learn to think like God thinks.
0: Have you struggled to discover God's plan for your life? Maybe you've tried and tried to hear God's voice, but nothing seems to change. If that sounds familiar, I've got some good news. In my book, Finding God's Will for Your Life, I want to take you on a journey to peace as we explore what the Bible says about God's purposes for us. You can say goodbye to the struggle and trust that God has a good plan for you.
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7: Today, we're going to talk about the words we speak. The words we speak. There's so much power in our words. The Bible is filled with scriptures that encourage us to speak, to say, to talk. And there is a fundamental challenge in our Christian world today to live beyond the circumstance that we are currently in, to recognize and understand that what's happening today, what's happening in this moment, is not eternal, it's not everlasting. Things will change. We talked about this on Wednesday night to some degree, and we laid a foundation of how important it is to really know and understand what's happening in your life. And to really have enough vision to see where you're going, to have a purpose and a plan and a goal for your life. We shouldn't just live paycheck to paycheck, moment to moment, season to season, vacation to vacation. There are challenges in all of our lives that happen, unexpected and expected. But whatever you're going through today, wherever you are in your journey of life, we have to do the very best to not get in the mindset of just trying to avoid problems. Too many times we use the Bible as some kind of a crutch or an escape, thinking if I just pray hard enough, if I read the Bible hard enough, just bad things won't happen. And I got to tell you, we're in this world. We're not of it anymore in Christ, but we're in it. And in this world, bad things happen. It rains on the just and the unjust, the Bible says. Challenging times are a part of life. We are not allowed by God's word to get into unbelief about adversity. The Bible does not allow us to have, you know, days off when it comes to faith. We have to stand firm in that which we confess. We have to believe what God's word says. We have to speak that word from a heart of belief. We're not saying things out of some memorized prescription. We're saying it from a life and a heart that believes, that receives. See, when things happen, too many of us try to fix things with just a few minutes of prayer. And then most of the time, the rest of it is just a lot of emotion. We're informing God. We're letting God know, oh, well, no, Pastor, we're casting our care. Are we? It is a challenge to see how many people really are. To cast the care means it's gone. All right. To express emotion, in my experience, it just amplifies the emotion I'm having. The more I talk about it, the more it becomes real. The more I discuss my feelings, the more I give life to that feeling. And so the Bible is a great resource to know what to do in difficult times. And one of those things is to cast. But casting your care is the picture of a fisherman casting a net. And when the net is out in the water, what is it doing? Its job. He's let the net go. There's nothing more he can do. See, I'm giving that concern to the Lord. I'm allowing him to carry that care. Emotion does not cast care. Emotion just talks about feelings. And too many times we don't spend an honest evaluation of what it is we're praying and how we are responding and what are the words that are coming out of our mouth. Many of us don't realize that the things happening in our lives, they don't just happen. Most of the bad things that happen in our lives were set in motion. Not always by us. Sometimes it was by people in our lives. I don't know if you've ever been laid off from a job, but nobody woke up one day and said, I think I'm laying everyone off. Things were set in motion that began to unfold that got us to that moment. You might not have been aware of it, but there was something happening. There's always, I can't say always, because that's probably not fair. I think there have been things in my life where I did not see it coming. But that doesn't mean it wasn't coming. The reality of our life is that things happen unexpected. Things happen where we can see it coming. How many of us have ever had sickness in our body and we knew for a little bit something wasn't right? We just weren't feeling right. Something was off. We might have ignored it. We might have turned a blind eye to it. There have been many, many who have been divorced and knew things were happening. There were signs, we call them. The reality is most of our lives are really not in the things that we're in out of left field. Maybe in the moment we don't want to accept it or we're surprised by it, but in hindsight we begin to look back at it and realize, yeah, I probably should have been a little more in tune or more attentive. I should have noticed that attitude or the tone or reflection. I should have been a little more aware of what was happening around me. Too many of us are just going through the motions of life. Why am I saying this? Because nobody just talks the right way. There has to be an effort to watch your mouth, to guard your tongue, to say the right things. The Bible calls the tongue a rudder. Your life is a ship, but that ship is steered by a very small thing called a rudder, your mouth, and it can turn you whichever way it wants to go. Sometimes the rudder of your life turns sharp. Sometimes it's so gradual you don't even realize you're off.
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7: For many of us, our mouth just talks our feelings. Our mouth talks our environment. Our mouth talks our emotions. And we do this so often, and it is so subtle, so common to us, that we don't often realize the words we're saying are actually creating forces to go to work in my life. See, there is power in your words. I got a series out there called By Your Words, and it's filled with this kind of teaching. The power of the words coming out of your mouth. There are spiritual laws that are working in this world. And we live in this world, but there is a spiritual force around us. There are laws at work around us. And the Bible tells us what some of these laws are, and we're going to look at them today. And these laws are activated by your words. They're not just activated by demonic influences, I just feel like you today. No, it's the words we speak. It's the power we release. It's the life we give into the environment in which we are going. Where I'm going, when I feel financial pressure, I can either choose to talk that pressure. Well, I guess we better cut back. I think I'm about to lose my job. I think you're spending too much money. We better sell the house. We better sell the car. And before long, I'm living in a van down by the river. Are you getting it? Like, I have talked myself right into poverty. Sometimes because you see something, it's not so obvious that that's what needs to happen. Things knock at my door, but the Bible says, answer it back. You got to answer it back with what? A Bible quotation. Don't let your mouth put you away. Because things are not good, or because you can see things coming, as you should, you do not have to surrender to what that's saying. I have power in my life by my words. I'll back up what I'm saying to you. Stay with me. When you continually think on fear, when you meditate on worry, when you rehearse the lies of the enemy, it builds something inside of you, and eventually it will come out. That worry, that anxiety, that concern, that uncertainty, if left unchecked in you, it will begin to come out of your mouth. You will begin to speak it. We know this is true. This is not some deep spiritual revelation. All of us know what it means to run our mouth about our problems, about our feelings, about our circumstances, about other people in our lives. When it comes out of our mouth, the problem is we have given it motion. Life does not happen in a thought. It happens when it's released, when you speak. Your words have power. Fear-filled words produce fear-filled results. But the opposite is true. When you begin to speak words of faith, words of hope, words of life, same problem, different response. Same challenge, different words. When I choose to look at the same obstacle or adversity with faith, with hope, with encouragement, what happens? I release that life into the situation. Faith produces faith-filled actions. Hope produces expectation. Confident expectation is hope. Expectation does what? It produces results. So if it's fear, it's going to be fear-filled. It's not going to have hope. It's going to have concern and worry. And both of them are going to produce something. They're going to produce an expectation in you. So many people live in fear and then come to find out it wasn't as bad as we thought. It didn't happen the way we thought it would happen. How often do we let our minds give us the worst image or worst idea of something? And then down the road, when we're on the other side of this, because everything will pass, we look back and say, man, I wasted a lot of energy, a lot of time. I missed out on a lot of life because I just wouldn't trust God, because I didn't pay attention to what I was thinking. I didn't guard my heart, the Bible tells us to do. Jesus said in Mark 11:23, for assuredly I say to you, whoever says to this mountain, that being an obstacle, be removed and be cast into the sea, and does not doubt in his heart, but believes that those things he says will be done, he will have whatever he says. Notice he says, you will have what you say, not what you wish for, not what you hope for, but what you say. You can have all the faith in your heart, but if the faith is not spoken, it has to be spoken to what? Now, what are we speaking to? We're not speaking to God. We're speaking to the mountain. We're telling the mountain what God says. We're telling the mountain what our faith believes. Our faith is in what? In God's word. So what God tells us builds faith in our life. That faith, when believed, released from the mouth, is spoken to the problem. When was the last time you spoke faith to your obstacle? When was the last time your mountain heard faith coming out of your mouth? Not what God said, but your belief in what God said. It's your faith being spoken. Can you say amen? See, there is so much involvement between God's word, God's spirit, and me. Well, I went to church on Sunday, but what did you do with all that church on Monday? See, that's the point. The point is to come, to be discipled, to grow. So what? So I do it. So I apply it. So I live it. Why? Because that's where fruit happens.
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3: We're in the second chapter of releasing the ability of God through prayer. And we're going to talk about prayer as the key. Prayer is the key to heaven's storehouse, but faith unlocks the door. So it's not just prayer that's going to get you what you desire, what you have need of in life. It is the fact that you pray the prayer of faith. Now, I want us to go to John, 1 John, the 5th chapter, and let's look at verse 14. And notice what the writer John says, "And this is the confidence that we have in him: if we ask anything according to his will, he heareth us. And if we know that he hear us, whatsoever we ask, we know we have the petition that we desired of him." Now, I want you to listen to this. I want to point out something here in the 15th verse that possibly has escaped you in the days past. He said, if we know that he hear us, if you know that God heard you, whatsoever we ask, then we know we have the petition. So for a person to say, well, I prayed, but I don't know whether God heard me or not, well, you just proclaimed that your prayers were not answered. Because John says, if we know that he hear us, whatsoever we ask, we know we have the petition that we desired of him. Now, that's about as positive as you can get. Now, sometimes people accuse you, you know, of just preaching a positive gospel. Well, that's the only kind of gospel that I know anything about. God's Word is always positive. Well, they say, well, what about judgment and all that? It's pretty positive, too. I mean, it's positively going to happen. Now, what I want you to realize here is that when he says this is the confidence that we have in him, if we ask anything. Now, we're going to approach this from a little different situation or a little different angle, probably, than you've approached it before. He said, this is the confidence that we have in him, that if we ask anything according to his will, he heareth us. Now, I've heard a lot of people say, well, now what he's talking about is if it's not God's will, well, he won't hear you. Well, now, there could be some truth in that, but there's probably two or three things that's involved here. And one of them is that asking for something, knowing that it is not God's will, would, well, let's say it this way, be positively negative. You'd be negative in that. If you ask something knowing it was not the will of God, you could not have confidence. So the confidence or the faith is resting upon whether it is the will of God or whether you believe it is the will of God or not. Now, let's say there's three things here. Let's look at all three of them. Number two is, if you ask in faith, believing that it is the will of God, when it's not, then it's possible for you to believe your way into something that's not God's will for you to have. Now, we talked about this in one of the other sessions about Israel, how they believed God or asked God for a king. It wasn't God's will for them to have a king to rule over them. But because they asked for it, continued to ask, they received it. Wasn't God's will, but they received it. So if you ask in faith, believing that it is the will of God, when it's not God's will, then there could be enough faith there to get you in trouble. Then the third thing is that true faith comes from the promise itself. Now, I want you to get a hold of this one. If you miss all the other that we say, I want you to get this. True faith, or what I'd call Bible faith, comes from the promise itself. Now, let's read what John said again, verse 14. This is the confidence that we have in him, that if we ask anything according to his will, he heareth us. Now, what is the will of God? Just stop and ask yourself, what is God's will concerning this situation that I'm going to pray about? Go to the Word and find out what his will is. God's Word is his will. Now, if God's Word is his will, then what God says about it is the will of God. Whether or not that seems to be true in the natural realm or not, God's word is his will. So determine, first of all, to know the will of God, because if you don't know the will of God, you're going to end up praying like many people pray, Lord, if it be thy will. Now, I'm going to be just as kind as I know how concerning that attitude. But, you know, you've got to say some things the way they are when it comes to truth and error. And that is to pray, Lord, if it be thy will, when God's word tells you what his will is, then there is no faith in that prayer. Now, see, prayer is the key to the storehouse of God, but faith unlocks the door. If there's no faith in that prayer, then you're just doing a lot of religious ritual. And it's not going to produce anything in your life or in the situation that you face in life. Now, if you ask for something knowing that it is not the will of God, then you're certainly not going to have confidence, are you? So we can rule that out. That's not going to work. This is the confidence that we have in him, that if we ask anything according to his will. Now, I told you we're going to approach this from a little different angle. I believe there's something else involved here that not much has been said about. And that is that if you ask according to God's will for asking, like I said, there could be three things involved here. You could be asking for something that you know is not the will of God. You could be asking in faith, believing that what you asked for was the will of God. And then the other is that you could be asking for something without the Bible faith for it. Now let's say it this way. If you ask for something and you ask wrongly, now let me give you for instance of that. James says something about prayer that I think, personally, I think most people have misunderstood, but I believe it'd help us if we get into it. Chapter 4. From whence come wars and fighting among you? Come they not from hence, even of your lust that war in your members? You lust, you have not. He says, you desire, you have not. You kill, you desire to have, you cannot obtain. You fight and war, yet you have not, because you ask not. Then he goes on to say, you ask and receive not, because you ask amiss, that you may consume it upon your lust. Now, I've heard many people say this. Well, if you ask for something and you didn't receive it, then you ask something that wasn't God's will and he didn't give it to you. Because James says you ask and receive not, because you ask amiss. Now, the word amiss here in the fourth chapter of James really means evil. These people were asking things that were evil. And personally, I believe that they knew it was evil. I don't think there was any doubt about that. And I think the key to understanding what it was is reading the fourth verse here. He says, ye adulterers and adulteresses, know ye not that friendship with the world is enmity with God? So evidently what they were praying about, they were probably praying for someone else's wife or someone else's husband. Now, you know, that's dumb when you know what the Word of God says about it. But, you see, sometimes people say, well, this is why that they didn't receive, because they asked amiss. Well, certainly it was amiss, all right. They asked something that was wrong, and actually they asked something that was evil. Now, it's foolish to pray for something that you know that is not God's will for you to have, because you'd have no confidence in it. You could release no faith in it. Even though God's word proclaims and has the faith in it sufficient to get your prayers answered, if you don't have word to back up what you're praying, then personally I believe that you're not going to have faith for it. And we're going to go deeper into that. But I want you to see what James said about it, because many people take this to say, well, you know, you might ask, it might be that it's just asked wrong and I just had the wrong desires. Well, it could be that, all right. But the specific incident here where he's talking about in James is the fact that they ask evil. It was something's evil. Now, I could give you another illustration of that, as if someone were believing God for finances and they got to praying, well, I pray that brother so-and-so will lose his billfold so I'd find it and get his money. Well, now, you know, if you're believing that way and praying that way, you're in trouble, because that's evil. So we need to know what God's will is concerning a matter before we pray it. Now let's go back to this third thing that we mentioned here. True faith, true Bible faith, comes from the promise itself. So if you can find the promise in the Word of God, a promise in the Word, for a certain situation that you're facing, let's say it's finances, then you go to the Word of God and find out everything God said about your finances. Find out what He said concerning giving, because that's involved there. You're not just going to quote Philippians 4:19 and get God to meet all your need according to His riches in glory. You have to study the Word, find out why Paul said that to the Philippian church, and it was because they had given once and again to his necessity. In fact, he says that they had given sacrificially to his ministry. But you see, there's people confessing that God meets their need when they haven't given. See, Luke 6:38 says, "Give and it shall be given unto you." That's not just talking about money, but certainly money is involved there, because it'd work on any situation. Well, if you haven't given, then you haven't activated the promise. Then you couldn't just quote Luke 6:38 and gain the faith to enter into the provision that God promised to those that give. You must first be obedient to the Word.
4: 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In Matthew, the 16th chapter, Jesus had asked the question, "Whom do you say that I am?" And Peter said, "Thou art the Christ, the Son of the living God." Jesus goes on to say, "I say unto thee that thou art Peter, and upon this rock," or this confession, "I'll build my church, and the gates of hell shall not prevail against it. I will give you the keys of the kingdom, and whatsoever thou shalt bind on earth shall be bound in heaven. Whatsoever thou shalt loose on earth shall be loosed in heaven." Now the Amplified, I believe, is one that states it this way: "I give you the keys of the kingdom. Whatever you bind on earth is what's already bound out of heaven. Whatever you loose on earth has to be what is already loosed in heaven." Now, if we understand that, we can understand what Jesus is saying. When he taught his disciples to pray in Matthew, the 6th chapter, he said, "Pray this way, Thy kingdom come, Thy will be done in earth as it is in heaven." He said, pray that it'll be on earth the same as it is in heaven. That is the will of God. Now, if it's God's will for it to be on earth the same as it is in heaven, and Jesus said, pray that way, so we know it must be, it is the will of God for it to be that way now. Then he said, "I'll give you the keys of the kingdom. Whatever you bind is what is already bound out of heaven. Whatever you loose has to be whatever is loosed out of heaven." So we have the power of binding and loosing. It's here on earth, and you have authority to operate in that. Well, that's offer number 7303.
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1: Ladies, guess what? It's time for Kindle the Flame.
2: I'm so excited.
1: Another year. September 24th through the 26th. It's going to be here before you know it.
2: Absolutely.
1: And you know what? I love our theme for this year.
2: Oh, yeah.
1: It is grace and grit. And I tell you what, ladies, as women, it takes a lot of grit to get through this life.
2: Absolutely.
1: But we have to do it
2: we
1: so gracefully.
2: Do it with grace. Yes.
1: We've got lots of great speakers. We're going to have luncheons. It's just going to be a great time. You'll meet
2: fellowship,
1: people.
2: Lots of fellowship.
1: Oh, yeah.
2: Yeah.
1: You don't want to miss it, ladies, because I'm telling you, it will be what gets you through the rest of year grace and grit. It all begins Thursday, September 24th at 7 p.m.
2: Yes.
1: And continues through Saturday night.
2: Yes.
1: You can go to rhema.org/KTF, find out all the information, how to register. We love you guys, and we will see you at Kindle the Flame.

The Lord loves justice and does not forsake his saints. They are preserved forever, but the descendants of the wicked shall be cut off. The righteous shall inherit the land and dwell in it forever.

0: 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KNYD, Broken Arrow, Tulsa, Oklahoma. 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

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But God is faithful, who will not suffer you to be tempted above that ye are able, but will with the temptation also make a way to escape, that ye may be able to bear it.

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0: 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Who are we? Well, on this end, it's David Warren, Program Director, and
1: Pam Norwood,
0: Office Manager of the Oasis Radio Network. And this month of September is Fall Support Days, and we're doing it a little bit differently this time. We're going all month, kind of being with you shorter blocks of time at different times of day, because when you concentrate it all in 5 days, sometimes you miss people that were out of town and other reasons, but now we trust, well, obviously you're listening, so we reached you, yay! And so Fall Support Days, Pam, what is Support Days?
1: 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You know, people say, well, I sit at home and I don't get to do all the things y'all get to do. If you're giving money, you're doing exactly what we're doing. You are as guilty as we are reaching all these people in the world.
0: Okay, you said money. 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And here's why, folks. 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But now is the time to go to your phone, because we're just going to be on the air for a few minutes this time. And then you'll hear from us later in the month or later in the day or whenever. It will surprise you. How about that? 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
0: 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We're going to take a few moments now and feature a short clip from one of our gifts. And this gift is by Pat Harrison, called Living in Peace. Drawing on decades of ministry, Pat will teach you how to live peacefully in a chaotic world. Amen to that. And this conversation and teaching is being led by Annette Capps, one of our Oasis broadcasters here on the network. And so that's why you'll hear Annette and Pat Harrison, and then Pam Norwood and yours truly, David Warren, will be back on the other side for a few more moments, and then we'll return to our programming. But right now, let's enjoy this teaching on living in peace.
2: It's a joy to have you here today, and especially to talk about your book, Peace, A Fearless Resilience in a Chaotic world.
3: Yes.
2: What a good book for these times.
3: Well, you know, it's interesting, Annette. I was studying on this. It's been several years. And when I got through and I had written out a manuscript, actually, and the Lord said, I want you to put it away. Now's not the time. And I thought, well, that's interesting.
2: Yeah.
3: So then a couple of years ago, I don't know, I mean, it's been now three maybe, he said, I want you to get to that out. Now's the time. So I did, and I added some things to it, and had a friend of mine that's an editor and a writer help me with some things to get them in the right order, you know. And so then we got it published, and it's been an excellent source for a lot of people in understanding their part in following peace and having peace every day in their life.
2: Well, if there's one thing that I think everybody can confess to, it's that we all need peace in
3: yes.
2: our life, because
3: yes.
2: we're surrounded by so much that is not peaceful. I mean, that's
3: no.
2: the one thing that's obviously missing in people's lives today. So I would like to ask the question, what is the one thing that most people misunderstand most about peace?
3: Well, I'll just start out by reading this scripture, which is the foundation, really, in John 14:27. I'm just going to read it. Peace I leave with you. My peace I give to you. Not as the world gives do I give to you. Let not your heart be troubled, neither let it be afraid. And I think what they miss is Jesus left us, when he went to heaven, he left us his peace. But if you notice, it says, my peace I leave with you, but you have to not let your heart be troubled or let it be afraid. So there's Jesus' part, which he left us, the peace. But it's our part to pick that up and keep it and not let our heart be troubled or be afraid. So what does that mean? That means we don't take hold of fear, but we stay in peace. And I think people have a misconception about that. You know, to me, everything in the Word is for us to take hold of.
2: Right.
3: And when Jesus said, my peace I leave with you, then I take hold of that. And I say, okay, I'm going to find out about this. I'm going to read the scriptures, and I'm going to keep my peace in every situation. And that's a key. I tell people a lot of times, you know, when my daughter went to heaven, that was not expected. And it was very difficult.
2: Yeah.
3: But I had learned to stop a minute and catch hold and keep my peace. And then I could hear what the Spirit was saying to me and be comforted and have wisdom of how to carry on. So there's always the decision that you have to make, that decision. I am going to have what Jesus has given to me.
2: Well, that sort of puts some things back on us. I think most people
3: yes.
2: in the world are like, well, I'm going to pray that God's going to give me peace.
3: Yeah.
2: And then that's all that I just pray and I have peace. But
3: yeah.
2: there's an action on our part that we have to reach out, and like you're saying, reach out and grab a hold of it, so
3: yes.
2: to speak. And it's similar to when you're talking about receiving healing.
3: Right.
2: When sickness tries to attack you,
3: right.
2: which that definitely disrupts your peace, but
3: yes.
2: when sickness tries to attack you, you can't just stand there and say, well, God, I hope you do something and get
3: right.
2: this off of me. You have to resist it yourself.
3: Yes, you do. Yes, you do.
2: So is what you're saying, there's an active resistance on our part.
3: Right.
2: Or what I'm hearing is you push back that chaos.
3: Right.
2: And all of the what tries to happen in the world system comes against you. You have to push it back and turn to that peace, which is on the inside of you in
3: right.
2: the person of the Lord Jesus Christ
3: yes.
2: and the Holy Spirit. Is that, am I accurate on that?
3: Yes, that's true. He told us that Jesus is the Prince of Peace, and he lives on the inside of you. And not only that, the scripture, he says, my peace I leave with you. So we have it. We just have to receive it and make the determination, the decision, I should say, to walk in it. And of course, that takes practice, just like everything else. Some people don't like that word, but that's a good word.
2: It is.
3: Because practice, the more you practice something, the more effective it is in your life and the more effective you are with helping someone else with it, with whatever it is. And so one of the things that a lot of people say to me, you know, when I'm around you, it's just so peaceful and so loving, and I just enjoy it. Well, I give, you know, I don't just sit there and thank you. I just give all the credit to Jesus.
2: Yeah.
3: And that's what I say to them. It's because of Jesus.
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0: 10 songs.
1: Keith Moore, Opening the Windows of Heaven. Andrew Womack, Faith and Healing. Pat Harrison, Living in Peace. 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
1: Ladies, guess what? It's time for Kindle the Flame!
2: I'm so excited!
1: Another year. September 24th through the 26th. It's going to be here before you know it.
2: Absolutely.
1: And you know what? I love our theme for this year.
2: Oh, yeah.
1: It is grace and grit. And I tell you what, ladies, as women, it takes a lot of grit to get through this life.
2: Absolutely.
1: But we have to do it
2: we
1: so gracefully.
2: Grace. Yes.
1: We've got lots of great speakers. We're going to have luncheons. It's just going to be a great time. You'll meet
2: fellowship,
1: people.
2: Lots of fellowship.
1: Oh, yeah.
2: Yeah.
1: You don't want to miss it, ladies, because I'm telling you, it will be what gets you through the rest of year grace and grit. It all begins Thursday, September 24th at 7 p.m.
2: Yes.
1: And continues through Saturday night.
2: Yes.
1: You can go to rhema.org/KTF. Find out all the information, how to register. We love you guys, and we will see you at Kindle the Flame.

But the fruit of the Spirit is love, joy, peace, long-suffering, gentleness, goodness, faith, meekness, temperance. Against such there is no law. Galatians 5:22 and 23.

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I will strengthen thee. Yea, I will help thee. Yea, I will uphold thee with the right hand of my righteousness.

0: 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David Warren here, Program Director at Oasis. And I'm joined by our office manager,
1: Pam Norwood.
0: And we're with you just a few minutes. 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We are in fall support days all this month of September, and we're doing this a little differently this time. 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
0: All right, let's give those numbers one more time, and we're going to actually then go into a clip of one of these teachings for a little sampling. 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What are the numbers, Pam?
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0: 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Well, you mentioned that there is a teaching by David Barton on CD, or you can download it. It's called Restoring Faith in America. Our very own broadcaster, as well as roadshow host Tom Arnold, sat down with David Barton talking about restoring faith in America. So we're going to take a few moments to sample that, and then back on the other side, and then back to our regular programming in just a handful of minutes. But enjoy as David Barton is being interviewed by Tom Arnold.
2: I need to give you some type of introduction because there's somebody listening today that goes, David Barton, that name sounds familiar. Just think if you could find someone that God would raise up for a generation that could find original documents that have to do with the history of the U.S. and somebody could take that information and then help educate the body of Christ, not limited to the body of Christ, but as a pastor, I'm going to say the body of Christ, help equip people to know what the foundation of this nation is all about. And then, oh yeah, we'll have a daily element to that in the way of a broadcast. We'll also have a YouTube channel. Oh yeah, we'll have a museum. And yes, you know, we'll travel, we'll have DVDs, we'll have books. So there's a lot of arms to that. So in a nutshell, if somebody said they never met you, you know, the elevator talk, and they just want to know, so what do you do? You know, you're explaining what you do. How would you describe it, Dave?
3: Our objective, we call ourselves wall builders out of the book of Nehemiah. And we like that story where that's a nation that had lost what it had been. And it got rebuilt in a very short time when everyone did something. Everyone had a part on the wall. And so Wall Builders is calling everyone to help restore our moral, our religious, and our constitutional heritage in America. So that's our statement. That's what guides us, moral, religious, constitutional heritage. Because of that, we do a lot of legislative work with legislators. We do a legal work. We train a lot of teachers. We train a lot of young people. We train thousands of pastors. And it's all about restoring our religious, moral, and constitutional heritage. But you can't restore what you don't know is there.
2: Exactly.
3: And that's where history becomes so significant. And I have to say that reading the Bible, that may be the single most emphasized subject in the Bible as far as what we would consider an academic subject. Because it's always saying, remember the former times, recall the former days. 1 Corinthians 10 is learn from these examples, give you 7 examples of things from the Old Testament. And it's always about going back to history. And even when you take someone like Stephen, the start of the New Testament church in Acts 7 was nothing but a history lesson. He said, guys, don't you remember? Let's go back to Isaac and Jacob. And he went through generation after generation showing what God had been doing in their nation. And so anytime you forget who you are, you drift into areas you shouldn't be in because you've lost your anchor. And that's where America's been for a long time. We've had no anchor. And now we're at a time where that everyone determines their own truth. And so it doesn't really matter what we know or don't know. And quite frankly, from an academic standpoint, I am really surprised. I understand it, but I'm really surprised that the single subject that's emphasized least in American education day is history. We emphasize everything else. I'll talk to legislators later, and when we do, I'll point out to them that right now, the top 76 universities in America right now have dropped history as a course.
2: Oh, wow.
3: And if you're a history major, only 23 of the 76 require an American history course for a history major. So you can go all the way through and get a major in history and never have had a course on American history. And at the high school, elementary, and junior high level, we no longer test on history. That's a subject we don't test. And teachers teach to what they test because that's where merit pay comes from, everything else. And so if you're not going to test on history, why would I take my time teaching it? I'll spend more time on STEM or reading or whatever. And that's not working out well either. The most recent results we've seen academically is right now 19% of the nation is completely illiterate when they graduate. So we have 19% of our kids going through 12 years of school and can't read. So we're not doing good on anything really, but we really have dropped history off. And so now, man, as you go to universities, there is so much out there that's so easy to disprove. If you know what actually happened. If you don't, you're a student, you buy it, you'll learn it in your course, and it'll put you in the wrong direction. And that's really what Wall Builders is about, is getting back to restoring our historical, religious, moral foundations.
0: That is a sample of the teaching by David Barton called Restoring Faith in America. I'm David Warren, and we're going to return to our regular programming in just a few moments, in less than 5 minutes. 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I am joined by Pam Norwood, our office manager right now. Pam, who should be calling in or going online?
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0: 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And these are good and lengthy. We just have a little time to feature a clip at this time, but you really enjoy this teaching. Historian David Barton shares his vision to help Americans celebrate and safeguard the Christian foundation of our great nation on this particular teaching. Okay, so we also have what's called the Silver Package. What is the Silver Package?
1: 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I use this every time to put all my stuff in during the year, and it is the 40th anniversary logo, Oasis Network on there, and it's a like 11 by 24. 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
0: All right.
1: It has room to write.
0: All right. And again, that is for the year of 2027, since we are heading into the end, can you believe it, of 2026? It has our logo on it. 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

0: Jesus in you is your victory to overcome to the end. 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Come on, rejoice with me right now.
1: He's living in me.
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I was running round, hanging out with the wrong crowd. 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
1: Ladies, guess what? It's time for Kindle the Flame!
2: I'm so excited!
1: Another year. September 24th through the 26th is going to be here before you know it.
2: Absolutely.
1: And you know what? I love our theme for this year.
2: Oh, yeah.
1: It is grace and grit. And I tell you what, ladies, as women, it takes a lot of grit to get through this life.
2: Absolutely.
1: But we have to do it
2: we
1: so gracefully.
2: Yes.
1: We've got lots of great speakers. We're going to have luncheons. It's just going to be a great time. You'll meet
2: fellowship,
1: people.
2: Lots of fellowship.
1: Oh, yeah.
2: Yeah.
1: You don't want to miss it, ladies. No. Because I'm telling you, it will be what gets you through the rest of year grace and grit. It all begins Thursday, September 24th at 7 p.m.
2: Yes.
1: And continues through Saturday night.
2: Yes.
1: You can go to rhema.org/KTF, find out all the information, how to register. We love you guys, and we will see you at Kindle the Flame.

I have not seen, nor ear heard, neither have entered into the heart of man the things which God has prepared for them that love him. But God has revealed them unto us by his Spirit. For the Spirit searches all things, even the deep things of God. 1 Corinthians 2:9-10.

0: Hey guys, I got a good idea. 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Why don't we try to sing these shaped notes?
1: That's a good idea.
0: It'll be hard to do, but I think the people kind of like to hear it. So let's just start at the chorus, and everybody, instead of singing the words, sing the notes to your part. Here we go. So.

0: I tell you, boy,
1: knees
0: and maze and raise and tase are hard to do.
2: That's fun. Ain't that fun? I love it, boy.
3: Hey,
2: man,
3: that's good. I'm glad we did.
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